Don't put off breaking up when you know you want to. Prolonging the situation only makes it worse. Tell him honestly, simply, kindly, but firmly. Don't make a big production. Don't make up an elaborate story. This will help you avoid a big tear-jerking scene. If you want to date other people, say so. Be prepared for the boy to feel hurt and rejected. Even if

0: That was Pictures of Girls from L.A.'s Wallows, wrapping up an eclectic opening run that also features some classic 90s satire from Not a Surf, The, and Rough Trade. We're stepping away for a few quick station messages. Keep it locked right here, though, because when we come back, we're diving headfirst into the 80s with one of the most iconic driving guitar riffs of the entire decade. Back in a flash.
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0: Welcome back to the lounge. Delivering on that promise, we're heading right into 1986 for a track from The Queen Is Dead. Johnny Marr actually recorded the guitar parts of this using an acoustic guitar, tracked multiple times to give it that relentless, driving rhythm. Here are the Smiths with Big Mouth Strikes Again.

reluctantly crouched at the starting line. Engines pumping and thumping in time. The green light flashes, the flags go up, churning and burning.

0: That wall of guitar distortion was Lazy Eye from Silver Sun Pickups, leading us into Vancouver's Limb Lifter with their 1996 staple Tinfoil and Cake wedged right in between. Here comes a brief pause for some messages from our local sponsors. Coming up on the other side, we're spotlighting a run of brilliant homegrown Canadian songwriting and some sharp late 70s post-punk. Stick around.
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0: glorious 90s jangle pop there from Teenage Fan Club to take us right to the top of the hour. In that block, we also dipped into the archives with magazines Shot by Both Sides, plus some great Canadian rock from Hamilton's The Trues. That brings us to the halfway mark here at the Shady Lounge, so we're going to step away for a quick moment to reset. Go ahead and grab a refill and stretch your legs, but keep the dial right here. When we return for hour two, we're kicking things off with the lead single from a 2020 album that picked up a Grammy for Best Rock Album. Stay with us.
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0: Welcome back to the second hour of the Shady Lounge. I'm Alan. Turn this one up. Here's the Strokes and The Adults Are Talking.

0: Young the Giant taking us out of that run with Cough Syrup. That block also featured Parquet Courts, Kaiser Chiefs, and some early 80s Canadian synth from the Spoons. Coming up next, we've got some modern synthwave from Nation of Language, plus classics from Toad the Wet Sprocket and Space. More music in just a moment.
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0: Alan here with you on a Saturday night. Building these two-hour runs every week is a genuine labor of love, but I always value knowing what's hitting the mark on your end, the listener. If you've got a quick second while listening tonight, drop a text to 519-634-5228 or send a note over to shaylounge@canoefm.com. To get us back to the music, let's take it back to 1983 for a piece of Canadian electronic pop that still sounds fantastic on an August evening. This is Strange Advance and Kiss in the Dark.

0: Space with Female of the Species, a song that was pretty much impossible to escape back in the summer of 96. That block also featured Nation of Language and the haunting sounds of Vancouver's own The Organ. We've arrived at our final break of the evening. When we come back, we've got one last flight of tunes to carry us home, featuring Franz Ferdinand, Catherine Wheel, and modern garage rock from Sprints. Don't go far.
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0: It's been an absolute pleasure sharing these tracks with you tonight, and I hope your Saturday night is off to a great start. 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I can hear Mark Layton's car pull into the parking lot. He'll be taking over the mic with Highland Rewind at 10 o'clock. So I'm going to pack up my crates and let this final shot of music carry us right till 10. We're starting this last run with a blast of pure Canadian energy from 2012. Here is Japan Droids and The House That Heaven Built.

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3: 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I'm Mark Layton. From the Arkells to Pentatonix, and from Peter Gabriel to Queen. 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
1: I'm having a party. Want to come?

stretches in the air. The funk of 40,000 years and grisly ghouls from every tomb are closing in to seal your doom.

0: as a UK duo. They've sold more than 100 million records worldwide, with five U.S. top 10 singles in the 1980s. They've enjoyed 42 top 30 singles in the UK, including 22 in the top 10.
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0: Their name is a Salish term meaning Valley of Many Streams. 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

You're listening to Highland Rewind, heard every week at this time. I'm Mark Layton. At the 1997 Grammy Awards, it was nominated for Record of the Year, Song of the Year, and Best Female Rock Vocal Performance. And it won a Grammy for Best Rock Song, with a UK 95, a Scottish 57, a Billboard Hot 100 number 3, and number 1s in Iceland and Canada. 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

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I'm your host, Ron Evans. Tonight, we got a fun mix for you, stuff from the late 50s on upwards. To get the ball rolling, we're jumping back to 1993. From their album Together Alone, here's Crowded House with Nails in My Feet.

From his 2004 album Studio 150, that was Paul Weller with Come Together. Before that, going back to 1979 from the classic album Armed Forces, we heard Elvis Costello and the Attractions with Green Shirt. And before that, Crowded House from 1993's Together Alone with Nails in My Feet. Next for you, we're jumping back to 1973 with his great cover of the Kinks tune Where Have All the Good Times Gone? Here's David Bowie. Now Bowie's going to take us up to our first break of the night. When we come in on the other side, we've got a wonderful track from Love. So please stick around.

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I'm your host, Ron Evans. And so to get the second part of the show rolling, I'm going to jump back to 1983. From the album Murmur, here's REM with Pilgrimage.

A great Canadian song there. Going back to the year 2004 from the album Sounding a Mosaic. That was Bedouin Soundclash with When the Night Feels My Song. Before that, we heard Beck from 2014's Morning Phase with Blue Moon and REM with Pilgrimage. Next, we're jumping back to 2013 from their album Reflector. Here's Arcade Fire with Joan of Arc. Now, the Fire, they're going to take us up to our second break of the night. When we come in on the other side, we've got a classic jazz track for you from Anita O'Day. So once again, please stick around.

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I'm your host, Ron Evans. We are broadcasting also from CKHA-FM in lovely Halliburton, Ontario, Canada. So, what do we got for you for the third part of the show? Get the ball rolling, going back to 66. Here's The Left Bank with Desiree.

written by the legendary duo of Carole King and Jerry Goffin. That was the Monkees from their 1966 debut self-titled album with Take a Giant Step. And before that, from 1968, we heard The Left Bank with Desiree. Next up for you, we got Cat Stevens going back to 71 from the album Teaser and the Firecat. Here's a short, sweet little tune called The Wind.

A couple of sweet little tunes there. Going back to 2006 from the album Tales of the Rat Fink. And that was Toronto's very own The Sadies with The Continental. And before that, we heard Cat Stevens with The Wind from 1971's Teaser and the Firecat. Well, you've been listening to 25 O'Clock here on 100.9, 97.1 Canoe FM and CanoeFM.com. I'm mostly done for the night, but as usual, I'm going to leave you one more. And every now and then, we like to play this song, seeing as how it's the namesake of the show. From the 1987 album Sonic Sunspot, here's the Dukes of Stratosphere with 25 O'Clock. So thanks for listening, and we'll catch you next week on the flip side.

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2: Hi there, welcome. It's Sunday Coffee House.

0: Now I can visualize myself having that song kind of cranked in the background, just leisurely cruising down the highway in my 1973 Pontiac Ventura and just enjoying the summer breeze coming in the windows, because of course there is no air conditioning, so there you go. That is a piece by Bruce Colburn called Lois on the Autobahn. You're on Sunday Coffee House. Hi there, welcome to the program. My name is Greg Schatzman. It's our weekly get-together for some of the best in contemporary folk music and beyond. And yeah, we're into summer themes again. And that one there is certainly a little bit of a hint on the Autobahn. Well, we're going to stick to North America, so there are speed limits. But cars and driving, the theme for today. That's right, the automobile. Cars, trucks, vans, SUVs, you name it. That gleaming piece of machinery, or maybe that rusted hunk of junk, still manages to get you from A to B. It's a musical tribute to the vehicular unit. Many folk friends have written songs about cars, car parts, the joys of driving, and the perils of driving. So it should be a pretty fun journey to hang around. Let's start things off right now with Greg Brown singing about his blue car on Sunday Coffee House.
1: I'm driving my blue car, baby, down from the mountain so high. I'm driving my blue car, baby,

but I can't hold a candle to you. Do you remember them rides in my blue car back when it was brand new? Well, it's a good old car.

That is Dave Potts lamenting about his old Chevelle here on Sunday Coffee House, one of those kind of classic 1970s vehicles. I made reference to a 73 Ventura a few minutes ago, which was one of my first vehicles and kind of looked a bit like a Chevelle, although technically I think the Ventura was sort of the Pontiac version of the Chevrolet Nova, which was a cool car to have, at least when I was in high school. If you took your Nova, jacked it up at the back and put some mag wheels on it, maybe you did something to the engine. I didn't do that with mine. It was purely stock. Inherited from my aunt, and even though it was 10 years old, the time managed to get me out west and back to my first radio gig, so I guess it didn't owe me anything. But we do lament about our first cars or old cars quite a bit, and most of the songs on the show today, if they're talking about cars, tend to talk about those ones from our past. And sometimes, once in a blue moon, somewhere in life, maybe you've acquired a brand new car, right? And that new car smell, here's Russ Rambler.

There he goes, Russ Rentler. That new car smell doesn't last too long, does it? The one time I acquired a brand new vehicle, I remember getting the first coffee stain on the seat, and that's like a big crisis. You're out there quickly with a stain remover and making sure it's gone and doing the best to keep that car looking as new as possible with that new car smell. Then after about a year, it's kind of, oh, there's another coffee stain, no big deal, but that's the way it goes. Well, there's your new car. Now, the next couple of songs are kind of about old clunkers, which I think we can all relate to, especially it might have been one of our early cars in our youth tended to be that way, or maybe we're still driving one, who knows. This is Brian Gladstone. It's the car song.

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I'm winding up my studs. I

0: There is Brock Davis, Rusted Cars. Title track from that album from the 90s here on Sunday Coffee House. Oh, yeah, Rusted Cars. Had a few of those. And my gosh, cars of the 70s, though, weren't they just rust buckets overall? Didn't really matter what you did. It would rust within usually a few years of acquiring it. Went through quite a few cans of Bondo and and auto spray paint trying to hold cars together back in the day before they just got to the point where you just couldn't do anything about it anymore and you had to move on, put it out of its misery. But and I think that certainly back then, that was probably 80% of the time why you got rid of a car was just because it rusted out. Maybe the engine wasn't so bad and you could probably have kept it going another 100,000 kilometers or so, but yeah, the body would rust off. Something that technology has helped in nowadays, cars don't rust quite so bad, particularly if you're, you know, fairly good about getting it undercoated regularly and stuff like that. But you can thank the salt and chemicals we put on the road for all that. Rusted cars here on Sunday Coffee House. We're doing cars and driving on the show today. Our summer theme, and well, let's get into some car parts. Now, who would write a song about a car part? Fred Eaglesmith, he would. He's done a few of them. We love Fred. Couple songs from Fred coming up in a moment. First of which, indeed, he's doing some diagnostic exercises himself, trying to figure out what's wrong with his car. Might be the alternator. We'll just see about that. That's coming up when Sunday Coffee House continues.
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Well, let's hope for Fred's sake it is just the alternator from his album $50, Fred Eaglesmith, of course. An alternator here on Sunday Coffee House, Cars and Driving, our theme for today. Let's bring in another Fred song right now as well. And one of those brands that just isn't around anymore. It's Pontiac.

Fred Eaglesmith getting a little electric on the show here, but we'll give Fred a pass on that. That is a Pontiac here on a Sunday Coffee House. Speaking of those old Pontiac, three on the tree. That's one of those things. If you said that to a young person today, what does three on the tree mean? I'm sure you would get a lot of blank stares, but a few of us remember. I maybe even drove cars that had those shifters right on the column, right? My favorite lyric in that particular song, partway in, is, "Objects in the mirror are precisely their own size." When did they come out with that, objects in the mirror are closer than they appear warning on your side passenger rearview mirror? Sometime perhaps in the early 80s. And someone's brilliant idea, which I always thought was kind of dumb. I guess the intent there was to eliminate the blind spot, right? But I'm sorry, but that blind spot is still there. And it's obviously, I guess you get used to it, but it can be misleading thinking the car is way behind you when really it's almost there if you go by that mirror. So I don't think it's serves its purpose anymore, but nonetheless, enough ranting about that. Let's get back to the music, Greg. This is Dan Bergerin and Dan Dugan together, the story of Burt LaFontaine's Packard.

0: That is the German-Swiss duo that goes by the name simply Boy and Drive Darling. They are Valeska Steiner and Sonja Glass. Not technically a folk duo, more of a pop duo, but a very nice acoustic song that we thought certainly fit the theme of the show, Drive Darling, here on Sunday Coffee House. The tale of Bert LaFontaine's Packard in there as well, from Dan Berggren and Dan Dugan. Bit of a prohibition story of smuggling hooch from Canada into the U.S. back in the day. Greg Schatzman, we are doing Cars and Driving on the show today. Another sort of out-of-the-box tune coming up, actually a few of them in the next set as well, and including a country and western classic. That's a great car song from Johnny. We'll get to that in a little bit. Also, a great cover-up of sorts in a few minutes as well. But when we come back, it's a song all about a fast car. And this song had a few incarnations on different charts, but we'll go with the original from Tracy Chapman when Sunday Coffee House continues.
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3: 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Hi, I'm Tessa from the Halliburton County Public Library. We're continuing our trip around the world through books, with a new destination each week and stories that bring different places and perspectives to life. This week we're visiting Scotland with The Two Roberts by Damien Barr. In Scotland, in 1933, Bobby leaves behind years of factory work for the Glasgow School of Art, where he meets fellow student Robert, a quiet, gifted artist who will become his lifelong companion. Together, they immerse themselves in Glasgow's vibrant, artistic world before their extraordinary talent carries them to Paris, Rome, and London. As war looms and their fame grows, Bobby and Robert build a life together in secret, surrounded by celebrated artists and dazzling parties. Inspired by the true story of two remarkable painters, this novel traces their extraordinary partnership, artistic ambition, and the cost of living and loving in a world that refused to accept them. To place a hold on The Two Roberts, visit halliburtonlibrary.ca. 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

That's Tracy Chapman and Fast Car, originally released back in 1988. And, of course, that song had a bit of a rebirth just a couple of years ago when Luke Combs had a big hit with it on the country charts as well. There's the original for you. Speaking of cover versions, we'll do a bit of a great cover-up of sorts right now. Song originally released back in 1948 by Casey Douglas. However, you may know one of two more somewhat recent versions a bit better. Back in 1981, rock musician David Lindley had a pretty upbeat version of this particular tune. And back to the country charts again, Alan Jackson also did a version of this tune back in the early 90s. Dutch bluesman Hans Thysink redid it as well a number of years ago. Let's give a listen to his version right now. This is the Mercury Blues on Sunday Coffee House.

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I'm crazy about a Mercury. 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The gal I love stole her from a friend. 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

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The back end looked kind of funny too, but we put it together, and when we got through, well, that's when we noticed that we only had one tail fin. About that time, my wife walked out, and I could see in her eyes that she had her doubts. But she opened the door and said, "Honey, take me for a spin." 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I could hear everybody laughing for blocks around.

Yeah, Red Rider, this is the Cottonmouth in the Psycho Billy Cadillac. Come on. Haul. This is the Cottonmouth, a negatory on the cost of this machine there, Red Rider. You might say I went right up to the factory and picked it up. It's cheaper that way.

61, 62, 63. Any reason to get some Johnny on the show? Back to 76 for Johnny Cash and the tale of his psychobilly Cadillac. That is one piece at a time here on Sunday Coffee House, as we're doing cars and driving as the summer theme on the program today. And some of those cars on the road are pretty big. Sports utility vehicles. There's the smaller ones, but there is the real big honkers as well, and they seem to try to take over the road sometime. Cozy Sheridan has an issue with them. She will call them the urban assault vehicle.

No, she is not a fan. That is Cozy Sheridan, the urban assault vehicle. It costs twice as much to go half as far. There you go. My name is Greg Schatzman. SundayCoffeeHouse.com is where you can find more about the show. 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Cars and driving, the theme today in the summertime. We're working up another theme for next Sunday, so do return then, won't you? And we'll talk then and play some more great contemporary folk, and sometimes we'll be beyond as well. Help play us out. It's a trio of Scarlett, Washington, and Whiteley. Another classic cartoon here. Gas up the Comet.

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1: Good morning. On behalf of the board of directors of Canoe FM, I want to offer a land acknowledgement. We respectfully acknowledge that Canoe FM is located on the Treaty 20 Mississaugi Territory, which is known as the traditional territory of the Mississaugi and Chippewa Nations, collectively known as the William Treaty's First Nations, which include Curve Lake, Hiawatha, Alderville, Scugog Island, Rama, Wesele, and Georgina Island First Nations. Canoe FM's volunteers, staff, and board of directors respectfully acknowledge that the Williams Treaty First Nations are the stewards and caretakers of the lands and the waters in perpetuity, and they continue to maintain this responsibility to ensure the health and integrity for generations to come.
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7: My name is Shanine Robinson Desjardins, and I'm a member of the Gitxsan and Cree Nations. Welcome to episode 5 of 6 about the Gitxsan Nation for Words and Culture. It's been quite the journey and honor so far, learning and sharing with you these past few weeks. As you know, many of our little relatives were taken from our families, our nations, and our cultures. More than 20,000 babies and young children were stolen from us, adopted out around the world. It's a time in our collective history known as the 60s Scoop. Many of these children never found their way back home and are still living with zero connection to community. Some have gone on to the spirit world. Others have found their way back. Robert Fritchie found his way home. This is his story told in his own words. Please note, this episode briefly discusses suicide and Nazis.
8: I am a member of Winadach Sundap. We are from the House of Kutkunufs, the fireweed house of the Gitxsan. I'm a 60 scoop survivor, which means that I was part of thousands of Indigenous children who were forcibly removed from their homes quite often at a very young age. I was 18 months when I was removed from my mother's care and immediately put into the foster system. The object of the 60 scoop was for Indigenous children to be adopted out to non-Native families. And the federal government undertook a pretty robust campaign to encourage non-Indigenous families to adopt these Native children. And so after I was taken, they made a profile on me and I was advertised in their pamphlets and in their booklets for non-Native families who were looking for more children. I was in the foster system for 18 months and I was adopted shortly before my third birthday. During the foster care period, I switched homes 7 times. That results in a new home every 6 weeks. And just before I turned 3, I was adopted by the Fritchie family. That's why I carry the last name Fritchie. They were a German immigrant family. They came up to Terrace to come and get me, and I was legally adopted by them. And I was taken to live on a dairy farm just outside the town of Parksville on Vancouver Island. So from my third birthday until I was probably almost 20 years old, I had no clue what a Gitxsan was. The only information that I was told was that your mother's an Indian and she comes from the Skeena River. I was told, yeah, you're half Indian, and that was that. Lots of 60 scoop families were very, very unkind to the children they adopted. I have spoken to other survivors who lived in horrible conditions. They were treated subhuman. They were basically adopted for labor. And so I was very fortunate that a family that adopted me actually cared about me. They wanted the best for me and they saw potential in me. because of this, they worked very hard to make me feel included. They constantly reminded me that I was the same as my adopted siblings. I grew up in a family with four children. I was the youngest of four, two boys and two girls. And they constantly told me that I was the same as my siblings, that they loved me just as much as them, and that I belonged in that family. And these types of reassurances are ones I think that other survivors, you'll find very rare that they enjoyed from their adoptive families. So I grew up ignoring my native heritage. In the 1970s and 80s, it was not a time where people wore their indigenous identity proudly. I was the only person of color in my entire town. At that time, Parksville probably wasn't even 2,000 people. It was small, and everybody knew each other, and everybody knew that the Fritchie family had an adopted Indian boy. Like, growing up, I was bullied for being indigenous. And my way of dealing with it was just to avoid identifying as such. And so I avoided conversations about it. I avoided talking about it. And as a result, it was not a part of my life. I've been told that children, any children, who are taken away from their culture or who are not raised with culture will latch on to the first culture that they can. And that was the case with me. I was raised by a family of German immigrants. My adopted parents spoke German to one another at home. When we were home alone, they would address us in English, but address each other in German to help us learn the language. My mother came from a very well-to-do family, and her parents were able to finance trips back and forth. So the first time, when I was 3 years old, I was able to take a trip to Germany with my family. My adopted mother was quite nervous. She came from a well-to-do family because her father was a very well-known obstetrician. He delivered thousands and thousands of healthy babies in his lifetime and over his career. And the bulk of his career was spanned during the Third Reich. So as a result, he was a highly decorated Nazi. And he was already disappointed that his eldest daughter had moved away to Canada to become a dairy farmer. And now he has found out that she has adopted a little native boy. And this was my first trip to visit them. It's a 9.5-hour flight from Vancouver to Frankfurt. And my mother spent that flight teaching little 3-year-old me how to say, good morning, Opa, did you sleep well? In German. And we got to Germany, and there is a 8-hour time difference. And because of the jet lag, I would wake up early in the morning. And every morning at 6 a.m., my grandfather would walk down this big staircase in their huge house. And there was little 3-year-old me at the bottom of the staircase. Good morning, Opa. Did you sleep well? And you know how beautiful and cute little Gixan children are, especially at that age. And so it didn't take long before I was the favorite grandchild. And so I grew up associating Germany, German language and culture, all of these things very positively, because even the family, the extended family over in the motherland, accepted me as one of their own. And whenever we went anywhere, I was treated equally as the rest. And for the longest time, that was my happy place. I grew up actively avoiding the question of whether I was Indigenous. As a 12-year-old, as a 15-year-old, if you had asked me, are you Indigenous? I would have looked you straight in the eye and I would have said, no, I'm not. I'm German. That was what I built my identity around. When I was 18, I had the opportunity to spend a year over in Europe where I attended a German language school. It's very similar to when foreign students come to Canada. They take courses to improve their English to the right level. And I did the same thing, but in German, over in Germany. All of this just reinforced my wanting to identify more and more as a German Canadian. When I came home from that year, I went away to university. And I decided to go to the University of Ottawa because I wanted to go to a prestigious university and become big and important. While I was there, it was the first time in my life where I had gone off on my own and I had no support, right? My family was thousands of kilometers away. I didn't know anybody, and I was signed up to a huge university where I was a number. There was nobody there who cared about me. There definitely wasn't a native support program at that time. And I ended up failing out of school. The only credential I walked away from the University of Ottawa with was my French proficiency. And French as a third language, it was one that I picked up quite easily because I had grown up bilingual and paid attention in school and to Sesame Street. So I picked up French as well. But the idea of not succeeding and failing out of school, it was very embarrassing and it was very difficult for me. It was also, I think, the first time in my life where I was forced to accept the fact that no matter what I said, no matter how I behaved, no matter what I did, the rest of the world saw a brown person. And when I looked in the mirror, there will always be a brown face that looks back. And there's nothing I can do about that. And that's the way it's going to be. I was forced to confront that fact and forced to wrestle with all of the ramifications that come with it. I did, however, while I was at Ottawa, take some time to visit the Indigenous Affairs building. And I told them what I knew about myself and I asked them. And it was at that time that I learned that I was Gixan and that I was registered with the Kispiox Band. And the Ministry of Indian Affairs, they sent me a big manila envelope with all the information they could have, and that included my status number. And it also included a bunch of literature about Indigenous rights and privileges. I wasn't ready to absorb that. It didn't mean a whole lot to me. But after I flunked out of school, I couldn't face the idea of going home and facing my family after not being successful. And I ended up in a very bad place mentally, and I tried to take my own life a number of times. That resulted in me spending time in a psychiatric facility. And while I was there, my German mother went to the local friendship center, and she hired a Indigenous counselor who began spending time with me. And he also spent time with my German family to kind of help them understand that I was different and that, you know, my needs were different than the other children. And we needed to explore that in a gentle way. It was difficult for me, even with him, to identify as Indigenous. And I definitely wasn't going to be convinced to go home and dive into learning about myself. So while we were alone one time, the counselor said to me, he said, you know, you might want to think about going up there and not looking for your parents, not looking for your family. Just go up there and live there for a little while and keep your eyes open and watch the people. And you might find that you have more in common with them than you admit right now. So at the time, I had come back from school. I had gone into the hole. I was working full-time on my parents' dairy farm, and I was also working a full-time job at a local gas station in order to pay for the mess that I had made by flunking out of school. I was very frustrated at that time, and I could feel the rift beginning between myself and my German family, and I couldn't understand. I couldn't interpret it. I didn't have the tools. So while I was at the gas station, I ended up dating a Tsimshian woman, and I spent a lot of time. She had an older brother who she lived with, and I spent a lot of time with him. And he and I got into some very lively discussions because growing up, I was raised with the idea that Indigenous people had given up their land. They had basically rolled over, and that any modern attempts to reclaim the land were futile, that our ancestors had given up a long time ago, and we just need to accept the new reality. And I was raised with that idea. And so, right, the first thing I needed to do, and no wonder I wanted to let go and not have anything to do with my Indigenous identity. But this man, he was bright. He was successful. He had a very nice home, and he had beautiful coastal artwork. He didn't have any addictions, and he had an answer for everything that I came to him with. And when I told him I was thinking of coming up to the territory, he spent a lot of time to do his best to get me prepared for what I was going to run into. So in the winter of 93, I was 19 years old, and I came up to Hazelton in the middle of January. This fella who I had met down on the island had given me a contact number. He said, "This is my auntie." And he said, "If you get in touch with her, let her know that I pointed you in her direction. She'll make sure you do okay." So I got to Hazelton, and I went into the Sebastian Art Store. I thought, this is a one-horse town. Everybody must know each other. And I went, asked if they happened to know this woman. They didn't know who she was. And so I felt really defeated. I was there with $200 in my pocket, all my worldly possessions on my back, and I didn't know a soul. So they asked me why I was here, and I told them a condensed version of my story. And they said, "You know, you should call the Gixan Hereditary Chief's office down in Hazelton. They probably would be able to help you." And they were really kind to me. They brought me in the back, and they gave me a bowl of soup, and they gave me a phone book and the phone. And I called up the Hereditary Chief's office in Hazelton. And what I didn't realize at the time, that it was my auntie Artis on the other end of the phone. So she asked me a few questions about where and when I was born, and she clacked it into the computer, and she told me, we put you on the A list a long time ago. We never expected to see you again." I guess those of us who were adopted out, it was quite a successful program. The idea was for us who were scooped to not know who we were, because if we don't know who we are, then we can't assert our rights. Well, I was still young, and I didn't know anything about this, but she told me, "Why don't you come down to the chief's office here, and we'll see what we can do to help you." So I hired a cab, and by the time I had gotten down to the Hazelton office, Ardith had called my mom, who happened to be living two blocks away from where I walked into that art store. I was blown away. The Delgable court case was in full swing. I believe that they were getting ready to go to the Court of Appeals. And so there were computers, and there were maps, and there was all sorts of buzz and activity going on. And this was the last thing I expected to see going into an Indigenous office. But my auntie sat me down, and she explained who I was. And she pulled out a genealogy chart of our Wilp. And I believe it goes back to the mid-1700s. And she showed me where I belonged on that tree. And she showed me how she was related to my mom, and told me I belong to the House of Kukunuks, and that we are part of Wiladaxandap. It didn't mean a whole lot to me then, but this was where I first learned about who I was. I consider that really a moment of rebirth, almost. During my lowest period, I did things to myself that human beings really shouldn't survive. And it's almost like the Umpqua Robert was needed to die, and Gixan Robert needed to be born. And both processes are very painful. I had very low self-esteem. I had a big chip on my shoulder. And I have to admit that I wasn't very proud to be Gixan. I met my mother, and she was only 15 years older than me. She was in her mid-30s. She was a baby herself. I didn't consider the shock that she must have felt, the fact that her son is back, and when nobody else expected it. Everyone was very, very welcoming, though, and they very much wanted me to learn as much as I could. My mother immediately, one of the first things she did was bring me around to my great-grandfather Abel, who was the head of our lineage at the time, to introduce me to him, to try and get me to understand my place in the family. Unfortunately, I was 19, 20 years old, and all I could think about was drinking and having a good time, and I didn't pay a whole lot of attention to what they were trying to teach me. I ended up spending a year here when I was 20. I don't think it was a waste, but I didn't learn a whole lot culturally. I had a minimum wage job. I drank every opportunity I got. There was a point, though, about 7 or 8 months into my stay where I decided not to drink anymore. There came a day where I had a bit of a revelation. I was out drinking with my cousins and I was sloppy drunk at the time, but I fell down and a voice came to me and said, you know, you don't have to live like this. You have a whole life on Vancouver Island where you're not a drunk and you're not like this. And after that, I quit drinking for a few months. I didn't want to drink anymore. I still hung out with my cousins. I still went to the pub with them. I just drank Coke when I was with them. But I ended up leaving Hazleton and returning to the island, and that's when I went back to school. At the time, like I said, the Doug Moore case was in full swing. And so I had met a few people and I had been around that chief's office and I was brought into the loop as to what was happening. And so once I learned the legal framework and the history in these things, I was able to get into some really in-depth discussions because I knew these places and I knew some of these people and I had met some of these chiefs. You know, they had come and filled up for gas at the gas station I was working at, and it sucked me in. That was really, I feel like I grew exponentially. It was a cohort of over 80 Indigenous people from all over Canada. And we were looking into things like Delgamuukw and the Nisga'a Treaty and, you know, getting into passionate arguments about it. Malaspina College is where the West Coast Warrior Society was created. We were a bunch of angry young Indigenous men who were frustrated with how slow the legal wheels were turning. And when we looked at previous events in Native politics, we realized that things really only seemed to change after there was a big kerfuffle on the ground. And, you know, we were great admirers of the Mohawk Warrior Society, and we modeled ourselves after them. But we weren't always the West Coast Warrior Society. We joined with the Native Youth Movement for a little while. And, you know, I was caught right up in there. I couldn't wait to block another road. I couldn't wait to go to the next protest. Anything to vent this growing frustration, because we were learning things that the general public didn't know yet. We learned all about the residential school legacy. It's where I learned about the 60s scoop. Until I went to university, I thought I was unique. I thought that I was a one in a thousand case, you know, oh, my parents must have been so poor and so unable to, that they had to give me up. That wasn't the case at all. This was where I learned that I was part of a systematic process to erase my identity and to take away any connection that I might establish with my people. I was fortunate, though, that during my time in college that we did a lot of focus on culture. Now, I didn't know very much of my own culture. I knew which Wiladach I belonged to. I knew which house I belonged to and which clan I belonged to. But there were a few other Gixan and Nisga'a, and so I was exposed to the language and culture that way. When I got out of school, I started working for District 69 in Parksville-Qualicum, the very same school district where I grew up, where I went to school. And now it was the beginnings of the first Native support programs, and I was working there in Indigenous education. It was a brand new idea. There were a couple of Gixan children who were kind of on my caseload, and I I thought to myself, gee, I wonder if I can get Don Ryan himself on the telephone. Don Ryan was one of the architects of the Delgamuukw court case. He was responsible for a lot of the awareness and a lot of the movement, the political movement of the Gitxsan people in the 1990s. And I had seen him in several documentaries and other videos that the Gitxsan had produced during the court cases. And I thought to myself, well, let's see if I can get him on the phone. Lo and behold, I got him on the phone and we started talking, and he asked me about who I was, and I relayed my lineage and my house. And he then decided, hey, why don't you meet me for lunch? So I met him for lunch, and this was this is around the turn of the century, during the internet bubble was still growing. And through most of the lunchtime, I was pleading with him. I said, you know, we have to secure the name Gitxsan in cyberspace. If we don't, somebody else will, and then we will have to rent it forever and ever. So he thought that was a great idea, and he told me that the Hereditary Chief's office was setting up in Victoria because they didn't want to be flying back and forth. They were entering into reconciliation negotiations. This was before the treaty process really took over. And he offered me a job as a communications coordinator. And this was fantastic because he took the time to basically mentor me. He said, I really like your idea about the website. He bought me a brand new computer. He said, there you go, look, I want you to build the website for me. And I didn't know how to build a website. I had to go and pick up HTML for Dummies, and I had to teach myself how to build a website. And this was before YouTube took off as well. Like, you just couldn't YouTube up a video on this sort of thing. But I did it, and I built one of the very first comprehensive Gitxsan or Indigenous websites at all in all of Canada. But now I had daily access to Don Ryan himself, and he began teaching me words like Gwahyans and Lipkiet, and it was the first time I was learning a new language where we didn't start with the swear words, and we didn't start with the how to say screw you and all of these sorts of things. Or I was learning wholesome cultural vocabulary from him. You know, when you think about the vast differences between the Indigenous worldview and the European worldview, just take a simple concept like wealth. The European worldview and involves amassing as much personal wealth as you can for yourself and your family so that just they get taken care of. Our ancestors treated wealth as something that was meant to be shared. And so that part, very, very difficult to justify both worldviews. I feel like I am still in that process of finding that balance between what was instilled with me growing up and what I'm learning here. Because of the political shifts that have happened over the last 10 years, when I encounter somebody who doesn't know who I am, you know, they look at me a little different because they hear that I speak differently and I'm acting a little differently. They might come and ask me who I am, and I will tell them, well, I'm Wilpskut Kanooks, but I'm a 60 Scoop survivor. And that's all I need to say. They will immediately understand, and they're very welcome home. We're glad you were able to come home.
7: 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We belong to the same clan and same house group. I find his story so inspiring and hope it has touched you as well. To our 60 Scoop relatives, remember, you are always welcome home. I'm Shanine Robinson Desjarlais, your host for the Gitxsan episodes of Words and Culture. 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
2: 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Here we go.

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Good morning. My name is Eleanor Cooper, and I'm here at Canoe with Tell Me a Sunday Story. We're going from England to Italy now, to the Po Valley, where we continue with stories of Don Camillo. This one's called The Avenger. Smilzo rode up on his racing bike and braced it. Don Camillo had been expecting the letter that he brought. It contained an invitation to the inauguration ceremony of the People's Palace with a program of festivities enclosed, speeches, reports, and a band with refreshments. Then in the afternoon, great boxing match between the heavyweight champion of the local section, Comrade Vagotti Mirko, and the heavyweight champion of the provincial federation, Comrade Gorlini Anteo. Don Camillo went off to discuss the event. He went to the church and began, "Lord, you've got me wrong if you accuse me of such an idea as wanting to participate. I was only saying as a sportsman that Paponi is a boor, and so you will forgive me if I laugh when his famous champion gets such a licking that by the third round he won't know his own name." "Yes, I shall forgive you, Don Camillo, but I find it less easy to forgive your enjoying the spectacle of two men pounding each other with their fists." "Exactly," agreed Don Camillo, crossing himself quickly and hurrying along. A little later, he passed through the church again. "Will you satisfy my curiosity, Don Camillo, called Christ? What is the name of that leather ball which you have attached to the ceiling of your attic?" "I believe it is called in English a punching bag," muttered Don Camillo, stopping for a moment. "And what does that mean?" "I don't know any English," replied Don Camillo, making a quick escape. On the day of the match, "Are we to have the honor of your presence among us at the Boxing Day match, Reverend Sir?" asked Paponi. "Thank you, but you had better give my seat," replied Don Camillo, "to someone who is better qualified to appreciate the innate beauty and educational significance of the performance. But I'll be available at the rectory in case your champion needs the last rites. Just send Smilzo, and I can be with you within a couple of minutes." During the afternoon, Don Camillo chatted for an hour with Christ and then asked to be excused. "I'm a bit sleepy and I think I'll take a nap, and I thank you for making it rain cats and dogs. The crops needed it. And moreover, according to your hopes, it will prevent many people from coming to Paponi's celebration," added the Christ. "Am I right?" Don Camillo shook his head. "But the rain, heavy though it was, didn't dampen Paponi's festivities. People flocked from every section of the countryside." And Paponi surveyed the crowd triumphantly from the first row. On the stroke of four, after an outburst of applause and yelling, the gong was sounded and the audience began to get tense and excited. First round went well. Second round began well for Bugatti, too, who took the offensive. But suddenly he went down in a heap, and the referee began to count. "No," bawled Paponi, leaping to his feet. "It was below the belt." The federal champion smiled sarcastically at Paponi. He shook his head and touched his chin with his glove. "No," bellowed Paponi in exasperation, drowning the uproar of the audience. "You all saw it. First he hit him low, and when the pain made him double up, he gave him a left to the jaw. It was a foul." The federal champion shrugged his shoulders and snickered. And meanwhile, the referee, having counted up to 10, was grasping the fallen champion's hand in order to pull him to his feet. Then the tragedy occurred. Paponi threw away his hat in one hand, and in one bound was in the ring and advanced with clenched fists upon the federal champion. "I'll show you," he howled. "Give it to him, Paponi," yelled the infuriated crowd. The boxer put up his fists, and Paponi fell upon him like a panzer and struck hard. But Paponi was too furious, and his adversary dodged him easily and slugged him one right on the point of the jaw. He put all his weight behind it, and as Paponi just stood there motionless and wide open, it was like hitting a sack of sawdust. Paponi slumped to the floor, and the audience froze into silence. But just as the champion smiled compassionately at the giant lying prone on the mat, there was a terrific yell from the crowd as a man entered the ring. Without even bothering to remove his drenched raincoat or cap, he seized a pair of gloves lying on a stool in the corner, pulled them on, and standing on guard squarely before the champion,
aimed a terrific blow at him. The champion dodged it and danced round the man, who simply revolved slowly. Then the champion launched a formidable blow. The other barely moved, but parried with his left, while his right shot forward like a thunderbolt. The champion was unconscious when he hit the center of the ring. The crowd went crazy. It was the bell ringer who brought the news to the rectory, and Don Camillo had to leave his bed to open the door because the bell ringer seemed to be insane, and if he hadn't been allowed to pour out the whole story from A to Z, there seemed every reason to fear that he would blow up. Don Camillo went downstairs to report. "Well," Christ asked, "how did it go?" "A disgraceful brawl. Such a spectacle of disorder and immorality as you can't imagine." "Anything like that time when they wanted to lynch your referee?" asked Christ casually. Don Camillo laughed. "Referee, my foot. In the second round, Paponi's champion slumped like a stack of potatoes. Then Paponi himself jumped into the ring and went for the victor. Naturally, although he is as strong as an axe, he's such a hothead that he slugs like a Zulu or a Russian, and the champion gave him one on the jaw that laid him out cold. And so, this is the second defeat his section has suffered." "Two for the section and one for the Federation," chuckled Don Camillo, "because that was not the end. No sooner had Paponi gone down than another man jumped into the ring and fell upon the victor. Must have been somebody from one of the neighboring villages, a fellow with a beard and a mustache who put up his fist and struck out at the federal champion. And I suppose the champion dodged and struck back, and the bearded man went down too and added to the brutal exhibition," Christ remarked. "No, the man was as impregnable as an iron safe. So the champion began dodging round, trying to catch him off guard, and finally, zack, he puts in a straight one with his right. Then I feinted with the left and caught him square on the right and left the ring." "And what had you to do with it?" "I don't understand." "You said I feinted with the right, left and caught him square on the right." "I can't imagine how I came to say such a thing." Christ shook his head. "Could it possibly be because you were the man who struck down the champion?" "It wouldn't seem so," said Don Camillo gravely. "I have neither beard nor mustache." "But those, of course, could be acquired so that the crowd wouldn't suspect that the parish priest is interested in the spectacle of two men fighting in public with their fists." Don Camillo shrugged. "All things are possible, Lord, and we must also bear in mind that even parish priests are made of flesh and blood." Christ sighed. "We are not forgetting it, but if parish priests are made of flesh and blood, they themselves should never forget that they are also made of brains, because if the flesh and blood parish priest wishes to disguise himself in order to attend a boxing match, the priest made of brains prevents him from giving an exhibition of violence." Don Camillo shook his head. "Very true. But you should also bear in mind that parish priests, in addition to flesh and blood and brains, are also made of another thing. And when that other thing sees a mayor sent flat before all his own people by a swine from the town who has won by hitting below the belt, which is a sin that cries to heaven for vengeance, the other thing takes the priest of flesh and blood, and the priest of brains sends the lot of them into the ring." Christ nodded. "You mean to say that I should bear in mind that parish priests are also made of heart?" "For the love of heaven," exclaimed Don Camillo, "I never presume to advise you, but I would point out that nobody knows the identity of the man with the beard." "Nor do I, then," replied Christ with a sigh. "But I wonder if you have any idea of the meaning of punching bag?" "I know my knowledge of English language has not improved, Lord," replied Don Camillo. "Well, then, we must be content without knowing even that," said Christ, smiling. "After all, culture, in the long run, often seems to do more harm than good. Sleep well, champ." So that's the story of the Avenger. And this little bit is called Nocturne with Bells. For some time, Don Camillo had felt that he was being watched. On turning round suddenly, when he was walking along a street or a field, he saw no one, but was convinced that if he had looked behind a hedge or in bushes, he would have found a pair of eyes and everything that goes with it.
Don Camillo did nothing about this matter, and a little time elapsed. And then late one evening, when he was sitting alone in the rectory reading, he felt eyes upon him. There were three of them, and raising his head slowly, he saw, first of all, the black eye of a revolver, and then those of Biondo. "Do I lift my hands?" inquired Don Camillo quietly. "I don't want to do you any harm," replied Biondo, thrusting the revolver into his jacket pocket. "I was afraid you might be scared when I came in unexpectedly and might start shouting." "I see," replied Don Camillo. "And did it ever strike you that by simply knocking at the door you could have avoided all this trouble?" Biondo sprang to his feet. "You can jeer at a fool, Paponi, but you can't do it with me." "First," Don Camillo said, "Paponi is not a fool, and second, where you are concerned, there is nothing I can do for you." "If I must buy candles to make an offering to the church, I'll pay," shouted Biondo, "and you've got to absolve me, and in any case, I'm all right, legally." "I agree, my son," said Don Camillo mildly, "but the trouble is that no one has ever yet made an amnesty for consciences. Therefore, so far as we are concerned, we muddle along in the same old way, and in order to obtain absolution, it is necessary to be penitent, and then to act in a manner that is deserving of forgiveness. It's a long, drawn-out affair." "Penitent? I'm only sorry I didn't bag the lot." And referring to the produce he's acquired from the field. "That is a province in which I am completely incompetent. On the other hand, if your conscience tells you that you acted rightly, then you should be content," said Don Camillo. "Look, we have very clear commandments that do not exclude politics. Fifth commandment, thou shalt not kill. Seventh, thou shalt not steal." "What has that got to do with it?" asked Biondo. "Nothing," said Don Camillo, "but I had an idea that you

Camilla turned rather pale and looked him straight in the eyes. "Lord," said Don Camilla mentally, "this is a mad dog, and he will fire. An absolution given in such conditions is valueless. What do I do?" "If you're scared, give him absolution," replied the voice of Christ. Don Camilla folded his arms. "No, Biondo," said Don Camilla, who set his teeth. "Don Camilla, give me absolution or I fire." "No." Biondo pulled the trigger and the trigger moved, but there was no explosion. Then Don Camilla fired, and this time there was no mistaking, because Don Camilla's blows always hit the mark. Then he tore up the steps of his tower and rang bells furiously for 20 minutes, and all the countryside declared that Don Camilla had gone mad, with the exception of Christ above the altar, who shook his head, smiling, and Biondo, who, tearing across the fields like a lunatic, had reached the bank of the river and was about to throw himself into the dark waters when he heard the bells. Biondo turned back because he had heard a voice that he had never known, and that was the real miracle. Because a pistol that misfires is an accident, but a priest who begins to ring joy bells at 11 o'clock at night is quite another matter. Thank you for listening. Come again another time and hear more of Tell Me a Sunday Story.

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1: 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It's time for Word Nuggets.

0: Hello again, everybody. Thank you for tuning into Word Nuggets today. I sincerely hope you enjoy today's program, and I trust you'll be encouraged as I share nuggets of truth from the treasure of God's Word today.
1: She was called the First Lady of American Theater, and her film career spanned 80 years. Helen Hayes began acting at the age of 5 and continued until she was 85, and she's one of 12 people to have won an Emmy, a Grammy, an Oscar, and a Tony Award. Helen received the Presidential Medal of Freedom, America's highest civilian honor, from President Reagan in 1986. 2 years later, in 1988, she was awarded the National Medal of Arts. Helen Hayes was a very petite woman. She stood 5 feet tall. In her younger days of film, many people told her she'd never make it big in the movie industry because she was too small of a woman for acting in those years. She did stretching and other exercises to increase her height, but nothing worked. But instead of listening to her doubters, she focused on being the best actor she could be and not let anyone question or determine her destiny. Late in her career, she won some of her greatest critical acclaim for a movie role as Mary, Queen of Scotland, one of the tallest queens in history. When someone asked her how someone so short could take on that role, Helen Hayes simply replied, "I'm an actress. I just act tall." So whatever role Helen Hayes played, she acted according to script. And though you may not be involved in film or movies, there is a script we have been given to act and follow out every day. And that script is God's Word, given to us to act and live according to so that we can attain the best in life, and giving us wisdom in overcoming adversities we face. The script is not only given to us to read, but to give us faith in which to follow and act upon. The Apostle James said in his epistle, when he talked about Abraham, the father of faith, in James 2 and 22, in the NIV, it says, "You see that Abraham's faith and actions were working together, and his faith was complete by what he did." In other words, Abraham's faith was made complete when he acted in accordance with his faith or what he believed in God's Word. 2 Corinthians 5 and 7 tells us to walk by faith and not by sight. The Bible encourages us not to walk according to our feelings, emotions, symptoms, or the circumstances we sense in the physical or natural. Instead, we are to walk according to what God says in His Word. Every morning begins with the choice of script we choose to follow. We can choose to be happy or sad, cheerful or discouraged, joyful or depressed, encouraged or anxious, to forgive others or hold bitterness, to love or to hate, and so on. God's Word is the right script to follow. Every day brings temptation to follow our negative senses, feelings and emotions, symptoms of our body, or circumstances we are going through. As well, others around you may have a negative influence on you, pulling you down, casting doubt and discouragement. Psalm 118:24 says that this is the day the Lord has made. We will rejoice and be glad in it. Being thankful and joyful is a characteristic we can choose to follow every day. It's the wisdom God has given us. Just simply act joyful instead of being overwhelmed by fear and worry. 1 Peter 5 and 7 in the NIV says, "Give all your cares and worries to God, because He cares about you." So don't be overcome with worry, fear, pressure, and anxiety. Just act carefree, because God has given you a happy ending. And you can have a happy ending in any chapter of your life. Don't be influenced by doubts or questions or what others think. Don't try to play the character role others think you should be. Just follow the script. So once again, not all of us are born to be movie actors, exposed by cameras and lights. But we all have a script where the light of God's glory shines upon us. God's Holy Scriptures, the perfect script for your life. You'll never feel short, as it will make your life a beautiful story. I'll be back after this song.

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Thank you for tuning in. I trust I've encouraged you, put hope in your heart as well, giving you another nugget of truth for you to think on this week. 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Until then, remember, God loves you. 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Have a good week, everyone. 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

Good morning, everyone. Welcome to our gospel program here on Canoe 100.9 FM. This program is coming to you from Gooderham Pentecostal Church right here in Gooderham, Ontario. And my name is Pastor Shirley Pavey. I'm glad you're able to join us today. We'll be with you today and for two more Sundays. This is our third Sunday with you in August, and we have two more Sunday mornings to be with you. And each week, we're playing some good gospel music and praying with you and a message from God's Word. So stay tuned. I'm sure you're going to enjoy being with us today. I'd like to play for you a song to start off. It's a song that's called Good, Good Father. This is a great song. Recorded by the group Joined by Light with Sonia and Dan Tinesco. You're going to love this song. I'm sure you're going to be singing along with it. If you know the song already, please join in and not only listen, but sing along.

He is such a good, good Father. Let's pray to our good, good Father now. Let's pray. Gracious Heavenly Father, we are so blessed to be able to come to you in prayer here this morning. It's a privilege to come into your presence. And we want to come into your presence with thanksgiving, into your courts with praise, for who you are, for all that you have done for us. Lord, I pray that those who are listening will receive from you and from your word as we glean from the pages of Scripture today. Thank you for this time together. In Jesus' name we pray. Amen. So we have one more song here to play for you. This song is entitled, Now More Than Ever. It's a song that I wrote, and my husband and I recorded it. Doesn't seem like very long ago, but I think it's a couple or 3 years ago now. I'm looking for the coming of our King. Jesus is coming back to take me to be with him in glory. And you know, I really enjoyed writing this song. It's all about that wonderful place where I'm going to spend eternity with Jesus Christ. I'm looking for him now. Are you looking for him now more than ever? I hope you enjoy this song, Now More Than Ever.

0: Looking for him now more than ever. I love that song.
1: We've been studying about the miracles of Jesus in this study that we're doing through August. And I hope you're enjoying this study and learning about the miracles of Jesus as much as I am. I love reading about it. Jesus did marvelous miracles when he was here, and it's really good to read about them. We're going to look at a few more today. And so we'll begin by looking at how Jesus cast demons out of the pigs. You may be familiar with this one. It's one that most people are familiar with. But let's turn to Matthew chapter 8, verses 28 to 32. That's Matthew chapter 8, verses 28 to 32. And when he was come to the other side into the country of the Gadarenes, there met him two possessed with demons, coming out of the tombs exceedingly fierce, so that no man might pass by that way. And behold, they cried out, saying, What have we to do with you, Jesus, thou Son of God? Are you come to here to torment us before our time? And there was a good way off, and there was a good way off from them, a herd of many swine feeding. So the demons besought him, saying, If you are going to cast us out, permit us to go away into the herd of swine. And he said unto them, Go. And when they were come out, they went into the herd of swine, and behold, the whole herd of swine ran violently down a steep place into the sea and perished in the waters. In this miracle, we see Jesus taking his supreme authority over all of the spiritual realm. These demons recognized Jesus as the Son of God, and they immediately submitted to his command. Did you ever wonder why they immediately submitted to his command? Because they knew who he was. They knew the Son of God. This wonderful miracle here is that Jesus set these two men free. They were completely restored to their right minds and to their humanity. Isn't it wonderful when Jesus takes our old sin-ridden body and soul and spirit and he just completely restores us to our right mind, a right mind to serve him, and to our right humanity? Just like he did for these two men. When Jesus sets us free, folks, we are free indeed. Another miracle that Jesus did. I hope you're enjoying the study of the miracles, because Jesus can do a miracle in your life, and he will if you just ask him to. He will come in and make you free from sin. So we're going to look at another miracle here. Matthew chapter 9, verses 20 to 22. Matthew chapter 9, verses 20 through 22. Just 3 verses. And behold, a woman who had been diseased with an issue of blood 12 years came behind him and touched the hem of his garment. For she said within herself, If I may but touch his garment, I shall be well. But Jesus turned about, and when he saw her, he said, Daughter, be of good comfort. Your faith has made you well. And the woman was made well from that hour. Mm-hmm. She was made well right from the hour that she reached out and touched the hem of his garment. This woman had been to every physician there was. She'd paid out large sums of money. Her disease was not curable. Now she lived in despair and suffering because she had no more finances, no future. She was unclean. She couldn't go out on the street. She couldn't be among people. They told her they would not function in the streets with her in the street. She just was not allowed to be around other people. But she knew if she could just touch the hem of his garment, she would be whole. She'd heard enough about Jesus. She knew who he was, and she knew what he could do. She knew she would be healed and cleansed. And when she touched the hem, she was completely restored to wholeness. Folks, we need to come just like she did and touch the hem of his garment, to be restored, to be healed, to be cleansed. We need him to touch our body, soul, and spirit and make us completely whole. That's what Jesus did for this woman. That's what he wants to do for you. Let's look at another miracle that Jesus did. Matthew chapter 9, verses 18 and 19, and then verses 23 and 26. Matthew chapter 9, verses 18 and 19, and then we skip down to verse 23 through to verse 26. This is about Jairus' daughter being raised to life. While he spoke these things unto them, behold, there came a certain ruler and worshipped him, saying, My daughter is even now dead, but come and lay your hand upon her, and she will live. And Jesus arose and followed him, and so did his disciples. Now let's go down to verse 23. And when Jesus came into the ruler's house and saw the musicians and the people making a noise, he said to them, Give place, for the maid is not dead, but she sleeps. And they laughed him to scorn. But when the people were put out, he went in and took her by the hand, and the maid arose. And the fame of this went abroad into all of the land. So here we see Jesus' power and authority over life and death. Jairus, he was a synagogue ruler, and he was desperate. His daughter had died. He simply knelt at Jesus' feet, expressed his absolute faith that Jesus could do this thing. He could restore his daughter to life. When they arrived at Jairus' house, he stepped into the room. Can you imagine that picture? When Jesus steps into the room, Jesus took her by the hand and raised her up. You know, all we need to do is ask Jesus to step into the room where we are. And when he steps into the room, everything changes. What an awesome Lord and Savior. When he steps in to this room that we are in,

This is where, excuse me, Jesus heals a man who couldn't speak. This man was mute due to demon possession. So let's go to the scripture now. Matthew chapter 9, verses 32 and 33. As they went out, behold, they brought to him a dumb man possessed with a demon. And when the demon was cast out, the dumb spoke. And the multitude marveled, saying, it was never seen like this in Israel. They'd never seen it before. Jesus cast out the demons, and the man began to speak immediately. Again, Jesus demonstrates his supreme power and authority over the spiritual realm. Jesus will completely restore that man's helpless condition, which he did. He walked right into the room, and he restored his condition. He was restored to complete health. Jesus will completely restore hopeless, helpless conditions. Sin is a hopeless, helpless condition. But Jesus will take our sin and restore us completely when we come to him. He understands our longings and our needs. He understands your needs much more than you ever think that he would. And he says, come to me, all ye who are weary and heavy laden, and I will give you rest. Come and drink from the water of life, from the well that will never run dry. And when we do, we will never thirst again. You can be sure of that. May God bless the message from his word. I trust that you've been enjoying these times together and the messages and the music. If you've enjoyed the songs that you've been hearing, you could give us a call and purchase an album. If you have a prayer request, would like to talk to us about the Lord, receiving Jesus into your heart, please call. We would love to hear from you. You can go to our website. Our information is all there to GoodRumPentecostal.com. Or you can call me at 705-741-7551. Let's pray together. Heavenly Father, thank you for being with us today. Bring us back together again next week to hear more from your word. Bless each one who's been listening, and may they give their whole life to you. I ask it in Jesus' name. Amen. God bless you. I look forward to being with you again next week right here on Canoe 100.9 FM when we will look once again into God's Word and hear more great gospel music and enjoy being together. May God bless you and keep you till we meet again.

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2: Hello there and welcome to Backbeat. I'm Lauren Van Sinkler, sitting in the chair with a big pile of old records in front of me. Got some good ones in the pile this week, so I hope you can stick around. The first song on our show is one that's, well, is so bouncy and so happy, there's probably about a dozen different versions of it recorded in 1949-1950 when it first came out. Here's one of them by Johnny Lee Wills and his boys and Ragmop.

After the sunrise, that was the Chuck Wagon Gang, a family group that was started by D.P. Carter and his wife Carrie around 1935. Hit the three children in there too, Rose, Anna, and Ernest, and that group kept going for decades with very little change in personnel. Next up is one of the all-time music greats, Louis Armstrong, with a song that, well, is older than recorded history, so to speak, though it was Hank Williams who put this on the charts in 1949. Louis Armstrong covered it with his version in 1950, My Bucket's Got a Hole in It.

Well, after the sunrise, we get a sunset. That was the Sunset Jubilee Singers, and they'll be a jubilee. And next on Backbeat, we've got another well-known vocal group. This group had a huge hit in 1957 with Two Silhouettes on the Shade. This is the record they made before that one. It wasn't a hit for them, though it's a good-sounding record, maybe because the lyrics don't make any sense. Still, here's the Rays and Second Fiddle.

Jazz Gillum and Key to the Highway. William McKinley Gillum, as he was born, started playing for money, or tips actually, when he was 7 years old, after he ran away from home. That's how the story goes anyway. We don't know for sure, do we? Next on Backbeat, more Chicago music. This is the Reverend Robert Ballinger, backed up by Willie Dixon on bass and the Little Black Train.

0: Hi, this is Valerie Quinca, General Director of the Highlands Opera Studio. 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

And that was Special Delivery Stomp by Artie Shaw and his Gramercy Five, a small group he put together using members of his big band because, well, small groups are often a lot easier to work with. That one featured Johnny Guarneri on the harpsichord. And you are listening to Backbeat. I'm Lauren Van Sinkler. Next up is the unique Rose Murphy. No one sang like her. Here she is with Rose of the Rio Grande.

The Browns Ferry Four, which would be your Delmore brothers, along with Grandpa Jones and Merle Travis, and Have a Little Talk with Jesus. And next up on Backbeat, I've got an Alberta-based blues singer who left us all too early a few years ago. This is Harp Dog Brown, along with Jordan Edmonds on the guitar and the All Night Boogie.

all the ladies, cause that's the human thing to do. She knows all the answers and she never complains. She comes to see her daddy and she sure can entertain. Well, I get my

And that was the Pioneer Vocal Harmony Group in the very early rock and roll era, 1950 for that one. The Ravens featuring Jimmy Ricks and I Get All My Lovin' on a Saturday Night. And next on Backbeat, I've got Una Mae Carlisle, who was a protege of Fats Waller. And here she is on her own with I Like It 'Cause I Love It.

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Those lovely things you do.

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Perez Prado, of course, and that was Guaglione, though Dean Martin also recorded that song as The Man Who Plays the Mandolino, which is a longer title, but easier for me to say anyway. And next on Backbeat, I've got one of those records where the writer and producer are just as important as the performer. This was written by and produced by Burt Burns, the great producer who also did stuff like Twist and Shout, all kinds of great records. This is The Exciters and A Little Bit of Soap.

Recorded at the Fame Studios in Muscle Shoals, Alabama in 1967 when it was right at its peak of production. That was Jimmy Hughes and Why Not Tonight. And next on Backbeat, another famous song that's been recorded many, many times. Best known, in the 1950s anyway, as by the McGuire Sisters. This, though, is the original version by the guy that wrote it, Charlie Phillips, along with Buddy Holly on guitar. Called Sugar Time.

Shadowy Men on a Shadowy Planet, and a recording that was used on the very popular Canadian comedy series Kids in the Hall. It's called Having an Average Weekend. We're almost out of time here on Backbeat, but don't despair. You can always go to backbeatradio.com and listen to the show all over again. And while you're at it, shoot me a little email. Tell me know what you think. Let's finish off today's show with a weird wild one from Jerry Lee Lewis. Sounds like he's having a ball here. This is called The Crawdad Song.

And another edition of Backbeat rides off into the sunset. I'm Lauren Van Sinkler. Thank you for listening. I'll be back next week. In the meantime, get out and enjoy some live music. Do yourself a favor. See you next week.

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3: Hey, welcome to Morning Train on Canoe FM. My name is Douglas McLean. We have a very special show for you this morning. We have an extended interview with Sean McCann, who is coming to Halliburton September 4th to bring his music and his wonderful presence to a concert at the United Church in Halliburton. So we're going to start off with a little bit of a song from his newest album, Sink or Swim, the title song, Sink or Swim.

0: to talk about this concert coming up, first of all, which is the most important thing. And then I'd love to talk to you a little bit more about Sink or Swim, which I have been playing on my radio show for a couple of months now. And
1: nice. Thanks, man.
0: I think it's quite a great piece of work. I mean, you've got some interesting things going on there. So, but let's, first of all, let's talk about your tour and what you're bringing to Halliburton on September 4th on the Friday. And I think you're at the Legion or something. I'll have to check that.
1: No, I'm at the Halliburton United Church.
0: Oh, that's
1: even... welcomed me into their domain. Yeah.
0: Yeah. Yeah. So have you been here before? Have you?
1: Never played Halliburton. Been trying for a long time. And I just finally said, you know what? I'm going to just go on my own and self-direct.
0: Right.
1: So I'm renting the church for a very reasonable rate. Thank you, Reverend Harry. Mm-hmm. And there seemed to be some interest in me coming once I reached out. And so, you know, that's where I'm drawn to places. If I reach out to a place and I don't get a response, then that's a fairly clear indication that they don't want me to come.
0: Yeah.
1: But when I reach out to like places like this, and I just kind of look for places I can rent.
0: Right.
1: Quite often they're churches or small community halls. You know, my capacity is usually around 200 people. And when there's any interest shown, then I take that as a reason to go all in, you know, start mm-hmm. spending money on Facebook ads and
0: right.
1: do all the things and make the drive.
0: Right.
1: And, you know, so far so good. It's been, but it's all, you know, it's all very, a fragile little ecosystem, and it relies entirely on people showing up and buying tickets early and making sure it can happen.
0: So, okay, so let's...
1: I'm really looking forward to it. It's taken years to get to Halliburton, so I'm really looking forward to it.
0: Well, I'm sure that Halliburton is going to celebrate your arrival because it's a big town for music, especially folk music and, you know, singer-songwriter type of thing. So I'm sure they will appreciate you. And they have a full roster all summer long. I'm not based in Halliburton. I'm actually... more to the I'm in closer to Huntsville, but I've been a volunteer for Canoe FM for years. So when they mentioned that you were looking for someone to talk to you, I thought, well, I'll put my hand up. So
1: sure, yeah. So yeah. Are you close to Bracebridge? Because I'm going there too.
0: Oh, are you? Oh, yeah. I'm closer to Bracebridge actually. And
1: I reached out to Canoe FM Bracebridge, but they never came back to me directly.
0: Yeah, that's
1: so maybe you can.
0: Yeah,
1: Bracebridge
0: is Moose FM. So, yeah, Canoe is only in Halliburton. So,
1: but they'll hear you in Bracebridge, though.
0: No, yeah, yeah,
1: in theory,
0: yeah, for
1: oh,
0: sure.
1: Yeah, yeah. So people are all over. So I'll just cover. That's
0: wow. Well, anyway,
1: you're only an hour away.
0: We'll try to make sure we get the word out. So, is there a tour? Are you on tour now? Or are you doing a summer tour, or how? Because I haven't noticed anything.
1: No, I just do. Touring for me now is more of a weekend thing. I'll do a national tour every year. Like in the spring, I'll drive from Ottawa to Victoria and then back, and then I'll go to the East Coast in the fall.
0: Right.
1: So I do that like every year. And but generally in Ontario, mostly I'll do weekends because I can.
0: Right.
1: And I have no desire to get back on a tour bus. You know, I'll never do that again.
0: Yeah.
1: So this is it. I'm more of a weekend warrior. Whenever there's a place, you know.
0: Right.
1: That wants me, I'll drive up to 5 hours a day, and that's kind of my limit.
0: Right.
1: And I'll usually try to, you know, if there's one show, then I'll try to make it into three.
0: Right. Okay, so when we finish this, I'll mention a place that you might want to reach out to that's close to Huntsville that has a very nice room. And there's a couple now. There's Duke's. I don't know if you've heard of Duke's. Maybe I'll mention them now. There's Jimmy Joy's in Port Sydney, which would you might be able to get some interest in. I can somehow email these to you. And there's also Duke's now, which is down near Port Carling, which is really getting a buzz for local and established artists. And it's supposedly a beautiful room for music, and the family that supports it is doing a lot of good work for artists.
1: Oh, no, I've never heard of them. I just kind of...
0: Yeah.
1: Assume there was nothing there. And just because there's not a big place to play doesn't mean I won't go there. You know,
0: yeah.
1: I I'm from a small town where there's no place.
0: Yeah.
1: You know, so I'll go. I have no trouble. I'm literally, by small, I mean like 300 people. So right, I don't need to get rich. I know I won't get rich, but I just, if I can go to smaller towns, I honestly don't do a lot of big cities anymore. I don't like driving into them. Right. I don't like parking in them. I don't like staying in their hotels. Right. And, you know, I go there when there's a huge demand, but generally I'd much prefer to stay, you know, where people really know each other.
0: Right. Yeah.
1: It's just more fun for me.
0: Yeah. And I think it's really affirming for both the audience and the artist, because I was at a little show last night at Jimmy Joy's with a gentleman from Matthew Holtby from over by Brighton there. I can't remember the name of the little town, and people loved him, right? So yeah, I mean, I think there's a real appetite for this for more communal events as far as music goes. But the reason I was trying to get a sense of your schedule is when you did the Shantyman tour, that was sort of a big thing, it seemed to me. You had quite a few dates on that and were really, and I think you were trying, well, if I understood it, you know, you were trying to really embellish that idea of being the Shantyman and those songs. And that was an incredible album, too. I don't know how it did for you, but then when you did,
1: we made dozens of dollars on Spotify.
0: But as I recall, you were kind of getting you were kind of moving away from Spotify at that point, as several Canadians.
1: Yeah, no, I'm just making the joke of Spotify. But that album never got to Spotify, and then we released it briefly for a while, and we just were curious to see if it would make any difference in my bottom line at all, and it did not.
0: Right.
1: So for me, it was not a hard decision to make. So recently I pulled everything of my work off Spotify and all the streaming platforms. So anything you want to listen to of mine, the 7 solo albums, are only on Bandcamp or on my website.
0: Okay.
1: And I put them on Bandcamp because they've never really screwed me over yet.
0: Mm-hmm.
1: They've been around for a while, and they're just a facilitator. I find that people are more apt to buy from them than from me directly for some reason. And they let you put on the big files if you want, if you're an audiophile. Mm-hmm. And you can now stream it. Like, they have an app that's free. You can stream freely, just like anything else.
0: Yep.
1: But they don't have a big market share for streaming, but they don't. And they've also, honestly, like, they're the only platform that has come out and said, we will not host AI-generated music.
0: Right.
1: The only one. So for me, that was it. I said, okay, well, I'll take it off everything else. So we did that about a month ago, and we really haven't felt any financial impact whatsoever. So it doesn't matter. I made so little that I'll survive without that. And all the arguments about exposure and convenience, well, that's fine. But I don't care anymore, because they don't care about me.
0: That's right. And I think the truth of the matter is that artists are entrepreneurs, or musicians anyway, are pretty much just entrepreneurs, and have got to go out there and do the hustle more than ever, I think. And it's just getting out there and keeping it going. I don't know how everybody keeps food on the pantry, really. But now, the one thing that's interesting about your particular music, and particularly Sink or Swim, there's a lot of intricate playing on Sink or Swim. So will that be what you'll be featuring in the concert in Halliburton, or are you going to do your cross-section of your whole body of work? Or how, and there's two parts to this question, and how do you fill out the stage? I mean, because your music's got a lot of moving parts. I mean, there's big vocals in it and things like that. So how do you approach that from a...
1: Yeah, I've always seen the studio and the stage as two very different things. And the studio is like, if you're gonna go in there, and I'd rather be on stage any day.
0: Okay.
1: But if you're going in the studio, it'd be foolish to not do whatever you can. Like, that's a different set of paints.
0: Okay.
1: And so I'll go there, and whatever hooky ideas I can play, whatever appears in my head. And of course, you can play a lot of things now because of the keyboard can generate any sound, like with sampling, right? So I can have trumpets, but I can play the parts myself. So I'm a big fan of doing that. I think that you know, I'm a kid of the 80s when the samplers and sequencers it's definitely me doing it, but it lets me afford those sounds.
0: Mm-hmm.
1: But I'm still generating the sounds. They're still my ideas. And but I can't bring him on the stage, though, the production. But what I do believe is that any song that's good will be just as good when I'm stood up by myself with a guitar in my hand.
0: Yeah.
1: And all my songs are written on guitar. So underneath any production stuff that you'd hear on the albums, you'll hear my guitar. Mm-hmm. Right? Sometimes it's low, sometimes it's high.
0: Sure.
1: But a song is not worth its salt unless you can stand there on your own 2 feet and sing it and people... and have it impact people in front of you.
0: Right.
1: So either way, you know. And what I do at my live show is I enlist the audience to become the band. I convince them and encourage them to make that larger sound. So every night it's like you are part of the audience, but you're really part of the choir.
0: Right.
1: You're there, and you've got a job to do, and you're there, you're present, you're with me. And together we're going to sing this song, and then together we're going to sing the next song. And if you don't know the words, I'll tell you what the words are. This is what you need to know. Here's how we'll do it. And that's how it runs.
0: Yeah.
1: So I don't know where, Great Big Sea used to do that all the time as well. I just grew up with that. And I guess it's where we were in pubs, and it was always, you know, clap your hands, sing along, stamp your feet.
0: Yeah.
1: And it just really was about involving everyone in the show, and not just in a passive way, in a very active way.
0: Sure. And of course that's what creates the fun and the community of it all, right? And and your songs really lend themselves to being sung along too, so it must be a lot of fun. Well, I'm hoping to get there myself, because most of your tours somehow I've missed, or I haven't been able to connect. I think you did come through my area once, but I was away or something. And but I'm hoping to make the trip to Halliburton to see you for sure. And
1: I hope you do. Yeah.
0: Yeah. So let's segue a little bit away from this and just talk about Sink or Swim, which if you don't mind, which I think is a pretty very intriguing album. There's some pretty strong commentary on current events inside some of these songs, and I really appreciate that, because your point of view, in my humble opinion, is quite well taken, and also mixed in with some other very heartfelt and sort of uplifting ideas, right? So I mean, you've got a song like Sing Along and Our Love Is a Garden, and you know, Friends Like You, which are, and then you've got some other harsher commentary. And I wonder, when you were thinking about putting this all together, did you have a kind of, did you have an overview of what you would do? Or is this just how the songs came to you? And
1: I think I was in this kind of, like many people, trying to figure out how to respond to this age of high technology driven division that we experience, you know. And we all love our technology and the conveniences that it affords, but there's a real cost to this, you know, and I feel it as a songwriter and as a professional artist, but I feel it as a citizen too. Like, I really feel like politics has gone in a weird direction, and we have to be careful, because, you know, these people can hijack technologies for really evil purposes, and dividing us enables them to do that, and using technology to that purpose is an evil thing to do. So it's a hard thing to be, because, you know, we all live online now. It's a hard thing to rebel against, so, which is why it's important to gather live. But these were the things that were in my mind when I was writing these songs. And, you know, I know they're not going to be hits or anything like that, even if there is such a thing anymore.
0: Mm-hmm.
1: Time has changed, and I'm not going to unchange time. But, you know, to sit back and I know people struggle with how you can push back. And I have the ability to write songs. I have a brain and I have a heart. That's what I've always done. And I'm responding to the pressures I feel in the most meaningful way I can. And that's with my songs. And by going out live and gathering people in smaller venues, not in stadiums that have logos flashing at you everywhere.
0: Right.
1: Not that. I don't ever want to do that again. But in just small, safe places that sound good, unornamented, no flash, just the bare bones with a song But you're there, and the challenge is to put your phone down for 2 hours, get to know, look to your left and right, remember who your neighbors are, and meet some new friends, and just be present in a human-to-human capacity. This is a form of resistance. This is an act of rebellion now. This is the last thing the billionaires, monopolists, capitalists, the ones who own these platforms have become so addicted to. This is the last thing they want. This is a meaningful response to an aggressive action that they're taking, right? Our devices are deliberately addicting us. The net result is we're making bad decisions as a society, electing the wrong people, and bad things are happening because of all that. So how do you respond? I'm a nonviolent person, but I know I believe there's something we can still have a real effect. And this is what's left to us. This is what we can do. And historically, it's what people do, and they're successful. This is what brought the Vietnam War to an end.
0: Exactly.
1: This kind of an action. So that's where I take my heroes are Pete Seeger and Joe Woody Hill. Guthrie.
0: Yeah.
1: You know, that's it. You know, Pete, Bob Marley.
0: Right, exactly.
1: This is what we do. Joe Strummer. This is how we respond. Yeah. And that's where I come from. I'm a folk musician from...
0: Sink or Swim is an extraordinary album from Sean McCann, and it is filled with songs from various genres and really shows his masterclass as a songwriter and performer. One of the songs that I'm sure Sean McCann will perform at his concert Friday, September 4th, is this new song from his newest album, Sink or Swim, Sing Along.

0: Morning Train will be back after these few messages. Please stay tuned. You're listening to Sean McCann coming here September 4th with his song Sing Along.
1: Sing along, everybody. Sing along.
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1: John Kloss there from Sudbury, from his debut EP, Horizons, released in 2019. Walking on Walls is the name of that song. John has got a real grasp on songwriting and has a wonderful performance voice. His presence on stage is quite extraordinary. Check him out if you get a chance. Walking on Walls by John Kloss. Julian Taylor has released a brand new single, Drive.

Mimi O'Banswain has got a new album coming out at the end of August called Evoke. And that's one of the songs from the album, Worthy. I was just speaking to a friend of mine the other night, and he's saying he can't wait to see her at the Peterborough Folk Festival. Here's a band that's making some real headways from their newest album, Celebration of Failure. This is Federal Lights with Say Anything.

And a powerful song there from a band called Federal Lights. From their newest album, Celebration of Failure, Say Anything is that the name of that song. It's the opening song of the album. And they're looking at some pretty interesting reviews of their music as it's being released. So one of my favorite musicians from the Montreal area is a gentleman by the name of Justin Saladino, who has been playing guitar since he was a young boy. He's a masterclass guitarist and a deep-seated bluesman. And here's a tribute to a great famous song from the legendary songbook of Sunhouse. Here's Grinning in Your Face.

0: From Montreal, the Justin Saladino Band there with the great classic traditional song, Grinning in Your Face from Sunhouse. Not an easy song to replicate in these modern times. Morning Train will be back after these few messages. Please stay tuned.
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3: There's lots of places throughout the county where you can get your bingo sheets. 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Easton's Value Mart. And the Minden Legion. And not to be outdone, we have lots of places in Haliburton as well. There's Todd's Independent, Haliburton Foodland, Haliburton Jug City, and last but not least, right here at Canoe FM.
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Can't say enough about this new album from Eric Bleach. I want to pronounce his name Blige for some reason, but Eric Bleach with his newest album, Sumac. He's getting a lot of attention from mainstream media for this album. It is an extraordinary outing for this young songwriter. I think it's only his third album, if I'm correct, and it shows him in great mastery of his domain and his instrumentation and his lyrical and musical capabilities. It's a beautiful, beautiful set of songs. You should go check it out. Go stream it or go buy yourself a copy. I'm a big fan of people buying copies of music these days. So you've been listening to Morning Train on Canoe FM. We want to remind you that Sean McCann will be here September 4th at the United Church for an extended tour, or extended concert, I mean, as part of a mini tour he's doing. And then he's starting some really great shows with Jeremy Fisher, which should be quite exciting. 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So check out Sean McCann's webpage. And also, I want to remind you, we're putting our interview with him up on Backstage Pass podcast, sponsored by Canoe FM. 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Here is Love is Our Garden from Sink or Swim, from Sean McCann. Thanks so very, very much for listening. I hope to catch you over at this concert. I got my tickets already.

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1: You are listening to the Highlands Gardening and Environment Show. I'm your host, Diane Woodcock, a passionate gardener who truly loves the learning journey in this wonderful place we call home. Along with co-host Simon Payne, founder of Grounded here in Halliburton, we bring you the best seasonal advice from local experts on everything from soil health and shorelines to pollinators, composting, biodiversity in our ecosystem and beyond. Practical, fun, and rooted in Halliburton. And today's episode, we will be exploring how growing in alternative ways can really help our community. We are thrilled to welcome Joanne Paquin, Food Service Coordinator from CERT Community Services, and Baz Conlon from CERT Community Services. We have brought Joanne and Baz here together to discuss a very exciting community project that CERT has recently received funding for, called the Hydroponic Grow Tower Initiative. Joanne joined the CERT team earlier this year, bringing a strong background in food security programs, and Joanne oversees the initiative, the Hydroponic Grow Tower Initiative, and the Nathan Farm Project, which supports other CERT food security programs such as Community Kitchen and Lunches on Us. Baz lives his passion for restoring native landscapes and has created opportunities for our community to transform gardens and our ecosystems across Halliburton County. His knowledge and commitment to creating ecologically appropriate and sustainable landscapes are both inspiring and sustainable. So his knowledge is a brilliant addition to this new initiative, which we're going to learn a bit more about. So Joanne and Baz, welcome to the show.
2: Thanks, Diane.
1: Let's start with a bit of background from both of you. Joanne, if you might tell us a little bit about your background and what's brought you to CERT at this point in your career.
2: So my background is cooking. So I went to culinary school. I've worked in, you know, many different restaurants. I've worked in big hotels and casinos. And about 8 years ago, I had the opportunity to work for the Nourish and Develop Foundation in Cannington. There, I was their food security coordinator for about 5 years, and I really fell in love with that kind of work. It's so rewarding to see exactly how much of an impact just a little bit of effort and care goes when it comes to food. And then I took a little break raising a family, and I got back into the nonprofit world when I started with CERT. The opportunity just kind of fell into my lap, and so I just kind of went with it. I'm very happy that the world brought me to CERT. It kind of really aligns with my purpose in life to bring, you know, joy through food. And just to see like how far just a little bit goes when it comes to like the nonprofit and really making an impact with food insecurity.
1: And CERT definitely does do that.
2: It definitely does. Yeah. Yes, for sure.
1: I mean, if we just touched on just briefly, not too much of this conversation, but one of their food security programs or food insecurity programs is Community Kitchen. And maybe just quickly share with us what that looks like.
2: So the Community Kitchen started in 2008. It started in a little church basement with a couple volunteers, and they started with only 50 meals that they were making. And if you fast forward to now, the average is about 1,750 meals per month, which is outstanding.
1: Remarkable.
2: It's crazy to think that many people are in need, and it's wonderful that CERT can provide this service. With partnerships, there's 14 different locations that the meals get distributed to. Some of them are the YWCA, the Youth Hub, Point in Time, Lakeside Church, and also CERT's CAPC program. So it really makes a humongous impact. And with the food insecurity, the way that it's going, we just see that number increasing.
1: Yeah, there's no question there's a need for that. And the meals go right across the county, though, not just in the Halliburton Village.
2: Yeah, they go all the way to Bancroft. Yeah. So it is quite a large area that we provide. And, we try to do our best to make sure that everybody has enough to eat.
1: Yes, and it really is a tremendous program. Yeah, and it's having a huge impact. Baz, maybe you could share with us your journey to Halliburton, Micro Meadows, although I know in this role that we're talking here, you're actually working for CERT, but your background is with Micro Meadows. So give us maybe a little bit of how you became a part of the CERT team.
3: Yeah, so for sure. So I became a part of the CERT team back in June with working on these towers. And I met Mona, who is the head of Nathan's Rural Farm, which I think we'll talk a little bit later on. But I met her through doing my nursery, Halliburton Micro Meadows. That's my main job. So I met Mona and we connected, and she told me about this project, and I got involved in CERT through that. So, so it happened very organically.
1: Wonderful.
3: Mm-hmm.
1: Yeah. Yeah. How many towers are now at the CERT Beast?
3: Right now, we currently have 14 towers.
1: 14 towers.
3: Yes.
1: Wonderful. Okay, so we're going to delve into what we might hope to learn from this time that you two are in the studio with mm-hmm. us. So we'll talk a little bit about what search food insecurity programs have looked like in the past 20 years. What's the hydroponic grow tower initiative? How did this project become a part of the search food security programs? What are the food security programs that search offers that will be supported by the grow tower project? What is Nathan's farm project? What role did Joanne and Baz play in this initiative, and how will this impact the food insecurity program at CERT? So with food insecurity emerging, as Joanne, you touched on that earlier, as a significant local issue, this program complements CERT's current initiatives in a timely and impactful way. Developing alternative food growing methods suited to our unique geography will be an essential part of strengthening community resilience. Joanne, when did this initiative begin, and what was the motivation to make it happen?
2: So, from my understanding, because I am new to search and I'm learning a little bit more about it every day, Nathan's Urban Farm Project started in 2021, and it was following the tragic death of Mona and Tim's son, Nathan, who was very involved in the community. And it was a way for them to kind of give back, to remember him and to have his memory live on and the impact that he made with food insecurity in his community. So it started in 2021 and it started in London, Ontario. And with the success that they've had with the impact that it's had in the community, they wanted to expand it to more rural communities where it can make more of an impact. So Mona and Tim moved up to the Halliburton area about 4 years ago. And it happened really organically. They went into the Search Bistro bakery for lunch one day and they saw the positive impact that all the programming in food insecurity was having, and they wanted to get involved. So they contacted Gina Robertson, our executive director, and they had a meeting, and from there they just created a collaboration between them, and they were able to acquire a grant through the Madavi Foundation, and they're the ones who were able to provide the 12 new grow towers that Search now has. We started with two that Mona and Tim had donated to Search as kind of like a little pilot project to see if it was even feasible to continue. And, there was a lot of learning curves. But now that, Boz and I are there, we now have 14 towers that we look over. And, it's amazing how much the towers have produced in such a short amount of time. Mm-hmm. If I look at stats, the grow towers have produce, I think it's 4,500 side salad portions, if you want to kind of visualize it that way. And they only started growing in July.
1: So this is since July?
2: Since July.
1: 4,500 salads?
3: Since side, July, about the end of July.
1: Or side dishes, whichever.
3: Yeah, it's incredible.
1: That is remarkable.
2: Yeah, and all grown indoors, all grown without pesticides. We're not a slave to what the weather is like. Because up here, again, the growing season is very short compared to a lot of other places, which I know you're a gardener, so you're well aware that, we have a shorter span for gardening. So the grow towers really give us the opportunity to grow all year round.
1: Mm-hmm. It's remarkable, especially for the kinds of things that are being grown in the towers. I've seen them and I've witnessed what they produce, and it's really quite something. But what they are growing in those towers really is very difficult to get otherwise. It really and truly is difficult and expensive.
2: Yeah, that's what I say. Even if you can get your hands on them,
1: on some fresh greens, and
2: the cost is
1: almost prohibitive.
2: Yeah.
1: Which is again a great example of what can be done growing things in an alternative way. It's really outstanding what's happened there. If you could tell us you did touch a little bit on how it turns out that you met, but if you could just sort of clarify, Baz, how you came into the fold of Search at the time of this project. And I'm not sure whether you started, Joanne, were you in place when Baz started?
2: No, so Baz was actually already there before I started.
1: Managing the towers.
3: Yes, yeah. So I came into Search, this was back in June, and Mona and Tim brought me in, and we assembled the 12 new towers, and we were kind of experimenting a little bit because, grow towers, they don't take a ton of time, but they do take time. So from, a seedling, I might plant a seed, and within a few days that might germinate. Within about a month, it's almost large enough to start producing. Another few weeks after that, so maybe it takes about 6 to 8 weeks before you really start getting a harvest out of that. So I came in and I was experimenting. I wanted to see what would grow the best, what we can get the highest yields off of, what were the most reliable plants, that sort of thing. So I was kind of in there experimenting before the project fully launched.
1: Understand. So that method of growing those kinds of greens was something that was fairly new to you? This was a...
3: It was fairly new, yeah. Growing them hydroponically, this was fairly new. And I kind of joke that I grow weeds. my business, I grow native plants, milkweed, fireweed, et cetera. So I'm growing plants that grow outdoors and pretty much take care of themselves. So there was a small learning curve growing plants indoors hydroponically, but it was a very small one, and a lot of skills transferred very easily.
1: Of course, most definitely. And based, again, on your knowledge about how things do generally Valley Grill, I would say that that wasn't too much of a stretch. So what is the responsibilities attached to that initiative do each of you take on? It sounds best like that you are taking care of them, monitoring them. Mm-hmm. What else happens?
2: Yeah, Boggs takes a more hands-on.
3: Okay. Yeah, I'm the behind the scenes, and you're sort of like you're like the face.
2: Yeah. So we joke that Boz is our tower technician, so he takes care of you know, the general maintenance, you know, planting the seeds. He does a lot of the harvesting.
3: Yeah.
2: And we are actually acquiring some volunteers, because as the project is growing, you know, it's going to need more hands-on. So we have a couple volunteers that are actually starting shortly with us that are going to be helping out on a day-to-day basis with, you know, maintenance of the towers, the harvesting, the packaging, the labeling, and all that kind of stuff. So I kind of oversee the project as a whole. I'm making sure, like, you know, I'm kind of the go-between the kitchen and the programming, and making sure that we're growing the things that we need. We're growing the amount of volume that the programs require to run smoothly. So yeah, I'm more of the coordinator, the face of, and Boz does a lot of the hands-on, and like, without him, like, we would be lost, to be honest.
3: Well, both ways.
2: It's definitely a team effort.
1: Big team effort. And so when the volunteers come on board, which is very exciting to hear that, will they be working directly with you, Boz?
3: I believe what'll happen is the volunteers, they'll come in. Now the towers are up and running, and they're becoming very productive. Actually, little kind of side anecdote, just to kind of put into perspective how productive. I last night harvested from four towers, and I got over 8,000 grams of greens.
1: Okay, so what would that look like? How many plates is that going to equal, or how many salads is that going to equal?
3: Well, I don't know how many salads, but imagine like a large metal mixing bowl, about as large as you can get. Imagine about four of those.
1: Oh wow!
3: Full of lettuce and kale and Swiss chard and basil. So and then in a week and a week from now, that'll all have regrown. So it's pretty incredible. So but this I'm in a few days a week, usually in the evenings, you know, kind of when nobody's there, whenever I get a chance. But during the day, I'm not there, and you know, something might happen. Maybe a pump might stop working, or you know, there's some fungus, a leaf with some fungus, or something like that needs to be done. And the volunteers kind of fill in those gaps when I'm not able to be there.
1: Okay, that's wonderful. Which might be, I suppose, a bit difficult to schedule them, just based on the fact that their troubleshooting can be an issue, for sure. But
2: yeah, the goal of having the volunteers is that there are eyes and hands on the towers every day to make sure that like everything's running smoothly, you know, because if, you know, if a pump decides to stop working, or the root system gets so large that it gets entangled in the pump and it stops working, you know, if we let it go too long, that can make an impact on the plants themselves. So having eyes and hands on them every day is going to ensure that everything kind of runs smoothly, and, you know, we're harvesting so the plants don't overgrow. So yeah, the volunteers are a big part of this. I'm really happy that we're getting volunteers in.
1: I think it's great. And just based on you know, the magnitude of the project in its early stages, you know, as it moves forward, the volunteers are going to be a tremendous asset. Yeah. So you did speak briefly about the impact that it's had so far, which was the 4,500 salads that have been produced
2: Since July, yeah,
1: which is really, again, remarkable. And so what does that look like when it transferring that quantity into meals? I don't know. Is it all gone to CK Meals? Like what? Or Community Kitchen? I shouldn't use the acronym, but.
2: So a lot of it has gone to Community Kitchen Meals, but also the Bistro itself uses the greens in their salads. So you can go and purchase a salad, you can purchase one of their power bowls that uses a lot of the greens from the towers. In the future, the goal is to make sure that all of our food security programming has access to all of the greens that are grown and the vegetables that are grown, so we don't have to purchase or outsource, you know, so we're really keeping everything fresh and local. And the other thing too is, because we're harvesting and there's no travel involved, all the plants really keep a lot of their nutrients, so like they're more nutritious, you know, like more nutritiously, like
3: more nutrient dense.
2: Yeah, that's nutrient dense,
3: and we can control the environment really well too, because a lot of soil grown plants, you know, the soil can be very depleted of nutrients, and In a controlled condition like this, we can, you know, control that. And there's been studies that show hydroponic grown leafy greens have way more vitamin C, minerals, all sorts of nutrients compared to, you know, massively grown
1: farm-produced
3: ones.
1: Type. Yeah, it's really kind of remarkable when you think about it, isn't it? And what's being produced in a fairly small space of geography and time, and I think it's remarkable. So you touched a little bit on that all the food security programs that CERCH has under their umbrella will be impacted positively by this. So maybe just sort of identify what those programs are?
2: So first of all, I did mention the community kitchen program. Yep. So we also have Lunches on Us. So Lunches on Us provides free meals to the community through the Search Bistro Bakery on Wednesdays from November through to March. So you can come between 11 and 2 and get a free meal, and all the meals will come with a salad. So, and all the salads are going to be provided by the Grow Towers. So, you know, to have a, you know, in the middle of winter, you know, you're trying to beat the winter blues, you know, especially if you're a single, you're elderly, you live on your own, you know, you want to get out. It gives an opportunity for people to come and socialize and have a good, nutritious meal. Other programming are CAPC, which is a program that helps mothers with young children. We also now have a program, a seniors cooking workshop. That I run every other Tuesday from October to February. So those greens will also be implemented into those programs. Hoping that we can create other programming, like literacy programming, to kind of teach people and give the educational side of the Grow Towers and the positive impact that they can have in your life.
1: Which is, it's wonderful, actually. Yeah. And is it a... If somebody wanted to embrace this and be growing these kinds of things in their own home, which is really, wouldn't it be great to have fresh greens every day on your plate? Is it an affordable option?
2: I believe it is. You know, it's an initial investment. But if you think of like all the time and the money that you spend on a traditional garden that you only get a small season to harvest from versus something that you can harvest year round and all the different varieties of things you can grow.
1: Or going to the grocery store and purchasing your greens, which mm-hmm. we all know now has become almost out of reach for many people to have fresh produce on their table.
2: And people think it's expensive to maintain, but if you look at, we have 14 towers and it's like around $100 worth of hydro a year to run these towers.
1: For 14 of them.
2: Yeah. So it's relatively inexpensive because it uses the LED lights. It doesn't draw a lot of power. Along with, like, you're recycling the water that go throughout the hydroponic system. So you're not having to dish out all the water every time you'd have to water your traditional garden. So the savings alone on hydro and water usage are great impact in a positive way to be able to have this.
1: Yeah, not just to the food security programs, but also to the environment, because you're not using that much hydro and you're not using that much water. What an incredible initiative this is turning out to be. Yeah, it's wonderful.
2: Yeah, and we're also, like, reducing food miles. If you think of, you know, if you go to the grocery store and you're buying, you know, the mixed bag of greens, it's about 2,400 kilometers the average produce will travel between the farm it's grown on to your plate. So if you just think of that, like, that impacts the environment as a whole. You're eliminating all of that by having a grow tower, like, in your home. And, like, we have it in at Search that it's only a few steps away from the kitchen.
1: Yeah.
2: So it's reducing the impact on the environment as a whole as well.
1: At large, really, it is. It's really quite fabulous. So what's the connection to, you did touch on it, but maybe you could clarify what Nathan's Farm project actually is, where it came from, and how it came under the umbrella of Search.
3: Yes, for sure. So Mona and Tim are the ones that spearheaded this project. So Nathan is Mona and Tim's late son, and they created the Nathan's Farm project as a living memorial for him. So he was very, very, very passionate about community involvement and food insecurity and helping people in his community. And this was a way for them to honor him while also helping people out in the community. So the project started in London as Nathan's Urban Farm, and that's still going on. And they connected with Search, and now they moved, they started a new project, Nathan's Farm Project. And this is at Search. So all of our grow towers, that's Nathan's Farm. That's Nathan's Farm. Right there. And they are hoping to work with other nonprofit organizations and create more of these farms.
1: Okay, understand. So it is, it's a bit of a test pilot, what's happening at Search.
3: You can say that, yeah.
1: Did you want to add anything to that, Joanne?
2: I think Boz kind of covered it.
1: Oh, wonderful. Yeah, that does clarify things quite a bit. Right. It's a good project. Mm-hmm. Is there an identified long-term goal?
2: Well, right now, like, the long-term goal for Search is that we can be self-sustained and producing all of our own greens and as many of the vegetables that we need to run our food security programs. So, you know, we're not outsourcing. And hopefully in the future, we can, you know, have more of these grow towers around the community. Like you said, this is more like a test pilot. So we want to make sure that we can make it sustainable and we can, you know, be successful at it. But I know that Mona and Tim would love to see it in many different areas because it really does help so many people, especially in this area. Again, like, we have such a short growing season, so it makes a big impact to be able to have all of this fresh produce all year round.
1: It's amazing. And so you mentioned, touched on it a little bit there, that other vegetables potentially could be grown in the grow towers, like, mm-hmm. for an example.
3: Oh, yeah. The hydroponic grow towers are really cool because, I mean, there, I mean, you could pretty much grow any vegetable. I mean, people grow cantaloupes in them.
1: Eggplants.
3: Eggplants. Really? Tomatoes. You know, these have different light requirements. So, you know, some of them, you know, it would probably do better to grow them outside in the summer. But, I mean, you could really grow anything. I'm trying right now with, I found a variety of, they're called currant tomatoes. So they're very small little tomatoes that we're going to try to see if we can grow those in there. But herbs are a really big one. Herbs are very expensive. And so we've had great success growing basil in them. We're trying out mint and thyme and other herbs like that. Mostly right now we're growing a lot of lettuces, but I mean, you know, spinach, kale, Swiss chard, pretty much anything is, you know, anything other than carrots is a...
2: Yeah, anything other than root veg.
3: Carrots and potatoes probably wouldn't work.
1: But. No, actually I was going to ask about carrots.
3: Yeah.
1: I tried to picture the carrot growing in there. Which is wonderful. And just so the grow towers that will grow alternative or a broader range of vegetables, is it the same unit? Does it grow in that same tower or is it other units that grow those kinds of vegetables?
3: Yeah, that's a great question. So during the kind of the experimental phase, I was growing multiple different types of leafy greens in the same tower, and that works okay, but really different vegetables have different pHs and different nutrient contents that they kind of will prefer. So, you know, you might grow different varieties together, you know, one will do really well, one will suffer. So what we're kind of trying to do is to grow the same varieties in the same tower to control those conditions better.
1: Okay.
3: And then that helps us with our rotation because let's say lettuce, for example, we grow a lot of lettuce. Once the lettuce is producing, you know, we can easily get anywhere from 2 to 4 months of harvest off that lettuce before it bolts and starts to go bitter. But then we have to have towers in rotation so that by the time that lettuce is done, we have another lettuce that's ready to go. And so growing them all one type in one tower helps with quality and it helps with rotation as well.
1: Right. Yeah.
3: But in theory, you can grow. You can have each cell could have a different vegetable.
1: Interesting. Yeah. Well, that's going to be, and that I would imagine is how you all see it evolving in the down the road. That it's going to have more of what you need in the kitchen to produce all the meals that are being produced.
2: Yeah,
1: it's wonderful. Wonderful. Well, I want to thank you both for joining us today and sharing what's going on at Search with this tremendous growing initiative, which has an impact on not just the community kitchen and the Lunches and Us, but our community at large. And it's going to be, I would imagine, a very educational experience for, I don't know if you're seeing that with people coming in, that what's going on here.
2: I just had somebody today, you know, kind of poking around and, you know, was wondering what was going on. And he was just amazed on how much you can get out of one tower, out of one seed. You know, like Boz was, he planted stuff in July and was still harvesting in the first week of October.
1: Yeah.
2: So one seed goes a long way.
1: Just a question now that I'm sort of thinking about the public being very curious about it. Would there ever be an opportunity to have educational sessions at Search teaching about?
2: Yes, that's definitely something that I'm kind of looking into in the future for programming, is to have educational based programming on the grow towers. You know, the more familiar we get with them, you know, and the more knowledge we get with them, you know, the more we'd like to share. So, you know, if people are interested, and we've already had some people that are interested in purchasing them for their own homes,
1: right,
2: you know, to have little informational sessions so people can kind of learn as we grow.
1: That's exactly. That's a great statement to end that off, because that's exactly what you want to happen. Not that it just benefits Search, but that it can benefit our community at large.
2: Of course.
1: What a great idea. So I really appreciate you both coming in. And hopefully, as the program evolves in the next few months, we'll have you back and get an update on what's growing in the towers and what the further impact that it's having. So I really very much appreciate it.
2: Well, thanks for having us.
1: Oh, yeah, absolutely. Yeah. And for the public to know that, please visit the Search Bistro and have a look at what's going on with the grow towers and ask the questions and learn what you can, because it's going to help us all. So thank you again, both of you. If you have questions for Search and you want to email us, please do. You can also email Search at info@search.on.ca. And the Bistro is located at 49 Maple Avenue West. And Joanne's email is joanne_paquin, PAQUIN @search.on.ca. So reach out. Thanks so much.
2: Thank you.
3: Thank you.
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1: 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It's 12:30 on Sunday, August 16th, and that means it's time for Country Currents. My name's Kay Rogers, and you are listening to Country Currents on CKHA Canoe FM. That's 100.9 in Haliburton and 97.1 in Minden. So I'll be spending the next hour and a half with you, and if you have any current country requests, text me here at the station at 705-457-1009. Today we're going to listen to some of the most recent country track releases. So before we do that, let's have a quick look at the weather forecast. Today we're looking at a cloudy day with a 40% chance of showers. Showers are looking to start late this afternoon and a risk of a thunderstorm as well. High of 22 degrees. Tonight the showers will end near midnight. Then it's going to be a cloudy evening with a chance of showers again and risk of thunderstorm, low going down to 16. On Monday, it's going to be another cloudy day with a high of 23 degrees. Into the evening, it will clear up with a low of 12 degrees. On Tuesday, we're going to be back to sunshine. It's going to be a high of 25 degrees and sunny all day. Cloudy into the evening, though, with a 60% chance of showers and a low of 17. On Wednesday, we'll see a bit of a mix of sun and cloud with a 40% chance of showers and a high of 23, going down to 10 in the evening, and it will be a clear evening. So if you were listening last week, then you'll recall that Ella Langley's Choosing Texas was number one for 16 weeks, and now it's at 17 weeks because it's still number one. Morgan Wallen's Been By Now is still at number two. It really doesn't seem to matter what new releases come out. Ella stays at number one, and now she and Coe Wetzel have released a duet just last week. It's called Jaded, and I'm going to play that for you now. Here's Ella and Coe with Jaded.

So number three last week was Taylor Swift, and she's still there this week. Some say Taylor's trying to challenge Ella Langley by her stylistic return to her country roots, but I don't think this next song is going to do it. It's a nice song, but I don't know. You decide. Here's Taylor Swift from Toy Story. I Knew It, I Knew You from Toy Story 5.

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1: Hi, I'm Tessa from the Halliburton County Public Library. 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This week, we're visiting Scotland with The Two Roberts by Damien Barr. In Scotland, in 1933, Bobby leaves behind years of factory work for the Glasgow School of Art, where he meets fellow student Robert, a quiet, gifted artist who will become his lifelong companion. Together, they immerse themselves in Glasgow's vibrant artistic world before their extraordinary talent carries them to Paris, Rome, and London. 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Inspired by the true story of two remarkable painters, this novel traces their extraordinary partnership, artistic ambition, and the cost of living and loving in a world that refused to accept them. To place a hold on The Two Roberts, visit halliburtonlibrary.ca. Thanks for listening to Library Talks here on Canoon FM.

And now it's time for the Canoe FM Birthday Club. And we have a couple of birthdays here on August 17th, so that's actually tomorrow. I'm looking at the wrong day here. We're going to come back to the birthday club. I've got the wrong information in front of me. So let's just go ahead with this next song I have scheduled here, because it's Madonna's birthday today on the 16th. And although this song is not a pure country song, it is a mix of country, folk, acoustic guitar, and electronic dance music, sometimes referred to as electro folk. But since it's her birthday, we're going to give her this one. And she does dress like a cowgirl in the video. So anyway, here is Madonna with Don't Tell Me.

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2: So, yeah, Madonna turned 68 today. It's amazing. She still looks 28. I don't know how she does it. Well, you didn't hear it from me, but I think there may be a little cosmetic surgery going on there. Still, great artist. I've loved Madonna's music for many, many years and probably will for many more. Anyway, this next artist, he was born in Waterdown, Ontario, and later moved to Burlington. He's won a Juno Award for Country Album of the Year last year in 2025. He's got multiple Canadian Country Music Association Awards and the CMA's Jeff Walker Global Country Artist Award. This is his most recent release from just this past January. It's called Bar and Back. Here is Josh Ross.

This next song was recorded by Canadian singer-songwriter Cameron Wickham. The song was released as a single from Wickham's 2026 EP, Deep Water. Here is Cameron Wickham singing Kingdom of Fear.

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5: So it's just coming up to the top of the hour, just about to turn 12:59 on August 16th. It's Sunday, and my name's Kay Rogers. 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So we're just going to have a quick look at the weather before we carry on with our most recent country songs. So today we've got a cloudy day with a 40% chance of showers beginning late this afternoon and a risk of thunderstorm with a high of 22 degrees. Tonight the showers should end near midnight, then cloudy and with another 40% chance of showers and a risk of thunderstorm this evening going down to 16 degrees. On Monday, it's going to be another cloudy day with a high of 23 degrees and will clear up in the evening going down to a low of 12. On Tuesday, it's going to be a beautiful day, sunny, high of 25. That's ideal. Into the evening, it will cloud over a bit with a 60% chance of showers and a low of 17 degrees. On Wednesday, it'll be a mix of sun and cloud and a 40% chance of showers and a high of 23 degrees. It'll be clear in the evening with a low of 9 degrees. All right, so next up, Shaboozey, he released this most recently, this was his most recent release on April 24th of 2026. It's the lead single from his fourth studio album. It's called the album's called The Outlaw, Sherry Lee, and Other Western Tales. And this is Shaboozey singing Born to Die.

And that was Megan Maroney, Wish I Didn't. She released that song back in January of this year. This next song is believed to be about country singer Ella Langley, with many speculating that it was inspired by her vacation with Tucker Wetmore in the British Virgin Islands at the end of 2025. Here is Tucker Wetmore with Sunburn.

And that was Tucker Wetmore with Sunburn. We snuck Luke Bryan in there just before Tucker with Signs. This next song was released last week on August 7th, and it's part of Miranda Lambert's Crisco album, which is due to drop in October of this coming, this coming October. Here is Miranda Lambert with Sunset Marquee.

That was Stella Lefty, Lean In, Kiss Me. That was also released last week. It was released as a teaser for her album coming out later this month, which is called Long Way Home.

And that was The Waymores with Cowboy. That was released last September. Coming up next is we've got Tennille Towns. I got a text last week after playing some of Tennille Towns. This lady, I'm not sure if it was the lady, Dave and Alicia sent the message, so I'm not sure which one of them it was. But anyway, they knew her, and apparently she used to do cross-Canada school tours about creating a great school community and discovering your strengths and raised funds for kids' camps. So anyway, here is Tennille with The Acrobat.

It's just rounding up to the bottom of the hour. It's 1:30 on Sunday, August 16th. My name's Kay Rogers, and you're listening to Country Currents. It's CKHA, Canoe FM, 100.9 in Haliburton, and 97.1 in Minden. Let's have a quick look at the weather before we move on. Today is a cloudy day, if you haven't noticed. We do have a chance of showers beginning late this afternoon and a risk of a thunderstorm with a high of 22 degrees. Tonight, showers are ending near midnight. Then it'll be cloudy with a 40% chance of showers and still that risk of thunderstorm into the evening with a low of 16 degrees. On Monday, we'll have another cloudy day with a high of 23 degrees. It'll clear up into the evening with a low of 12. On Tuesday, we're going to have a nice day. It's going to be sunny and a high of 25 degrees. It'll be cloudy into the evening, though, with, again, a 60% chance of showers and a low of 17. On Wednesday, it'll be a mix of sun and cloud, 40% chance of showers, and a high of 23, clearing into the evening with a low of 10 degrees. So here's another one that was released last Friday. It's a preview to Gavin Adcock's upcoming album, which is set for release on October 2nd. The album is called The Day I Hang It Up. Here he is singing Workin' Man.

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2: Lainey Gardner released this next song last week. It's a defiant and playful track addressing men who try to boss women around. Here she is with You Ain't My Daddy.

So Jordan Davis released this next track as a surprise last Friday, or actually just this Friday. Here he is singing Mess.

0: Can. That was Kelsey Ballerini, half of my hometown. She was singing that along with Kenny Chesney. This next song was released by Bella May just on Friday as a fan-selected bonus track for her recent LP. Here is Bella May, Gimme Gimme.
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and that was Luke Combs with Rethink Some Things. It's 1:55 on Sunday, and that's just about my time for today. I will be back next week, next Sunday, so tune in at 12:30 for more Country Currents. Until then, I leave you with this Canadian artist from Ottawa, I believe, Kathleen Edwards, singing One More Song the Radio Won't Like.

0: Now I can visualize myself having that song kind of cranked in the background, just leisurely cruising down the highway in my 1973 Pontiac Ventura and just enjoying the summer breeze coming in the windows, because of course there is no air conditioning, so there you go. That is a piece by Bruce Colburn called Lois on the Autobahn. You're on Sunday Coffee House. Hi there, welcome to the program. My name is Greg Schatzman. It's our weekly get-together for some of the best in contemporary folk music and beyond. And yeah, we're into summer themes again. And that one there is certainly a little bit of a hint on the Autobahn. Well, we're going to stick to North America, so there are speed limits. But cars and driving, the theme for today. That's right, the automobile. Cars, trucks, vans, SUVs, you name it. That gleaming piece of machinery, or maybe that rusted hunk of junk, still manages to get you from A to B. It's a musical tribute to the vehicular unit. Many folk friends have written songs about cars, car parts, the joys of driving, and the perils of driving. So it should be a pretty fun journey to hang around. Let's start things off right now with Greg Brown singing about his blue car on Sunday Coffee House.
1: I'm driving my blue car, baby, down from the mountains so high. I'm driving my blue car, baby,

That is Dave Potts lamenting about his old Chevelle here on Sunday Coffee House, one of those kind of classic 1970s vehicles. I made reference to a 73 Ventura a few minutes ago, which was one of my first vehicles and kind of looked a bit like a Chevelle, although technically I think the Ventura was sort of the Pontiac version of the Chevrolet Nova, which was a cool car to have, at least when I was in high school. If you took your Nova, jacked it up at the back and put some mag wheels on it, maybe you did something to the engine. I didn't do that with mine. It was purely stock. Inherited from my aunt, and even though it was 10 years old, the time managed to get me out west and back to my first radio gig, so I guess it didn't owe me anything. But we do lament about our first cars or old cars quite a bit, and most of the songs on the show today, if they're talking about cars, tend to talk about those ones from our past. And sometimes, once in a blue moon, somewhere in life, maybe you've acquired a brand new car, right? And that new car smell, here's Russ Rentler.

There he goes, Russ Rentler. That new car smell doesn't last too long, does it? The one time I acquired a brand new vehicle, I remember getting the first coffee stain on the seat, and that's like a big crisis. You're out there quickly with a stain remover and making sure it's gone and doing the best to keep that car looking as new as possible with that new car smell. But after about a year, it's kind of, oh, there's another coffee stain, no big deal. But that's the way it goes. Well, there's your new car. Now, the next couple of songs are kind of about old clunkers, which I think we can all relate to, especially it might have been one of our early cars and our youth tended to be that way. Or maybe we're still driving one. Who knows? This is Brian Gladstone. It's the car song.

0: There is Brock Davis, Rusted Cars. Title track from that album from the 90s here on Sunday Coffee House. Oh, yeah, Rusted Cars. Had a few of those. And my gosh, cars of the 70s, though, weren't they just rust buckets overall? Didn't really matter what you did. It would rust within usually a few years of acquiring it. Went through quite a few cans of Bondo and and auto spray paint trying to hold cars together back in the day before they just got to the point where you just couldn't do anything about it anymore and you had to move on, put it out of its misery. But and I think that certainly back then, that was probably 80% of the time why you got rid of a car was just because it rusted out. Maybe the engine wasn't so bad and you could probably have kept it going another 100,000 kilometers or so, but yeah, the body would rust off. Something that technology has helped, and nowadays cars don't rust quite so bad, particularly if you're fairly good about getting it undercoated regularly and stuff like that. But you can thank the salt and chemicals we put on the road for all that. Rusted cars here on Sunday Coffee House. We're doing cars and driving on the show today. Is our summer theme. And, well, let's get into some car parts. Now, who would write a song about a car part? Fred Eaglesmith. He would. He's done a few of them. We love Fred. A couple songs from Fred coming up in a moment. First of which, indeed, he's doing some diagnostic exercises himself, trying to figure out what's wrong with his car. Might be the alternator. We'll just see about that. That's coming up when Sunday Coffee House continues.
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Well, it's sold for Fred's sake. It is just the alternator from his album $50 Odd Dollars, Fred Eaglesmith, of course. An alternator here on Sunday Coffee House, Cars and Driving, our theme for today. Let's bring in another Fred song right now as well. And one of those brands that just isn't around anymore. It's Pontiac.

Fred Eaglesmith getting a little electric on the show here, but we'll give Fred a pass on that. That is a Pontiac here on a Sunday Coffee House. Speaking of those old Pontiac, three on the tree. That's one of those things. If you said that to a young person today, what does three on the tree mean? I'm sure you would get a lot of blank stares, but a few of us remember. I maybe even drove cars that had those shifters right on the column, right? My favorite lyric in that particular song, partway in, is objects in the mirror are precisely their own size. When did they come out with that, objects in the mirror are closer than they appear warning on your side passenger rearview mirror? Sometime perhaps in the early 80s. And someone's brilliant idea, which I always thought was kind of dumb. I guess the intent there was to eliminate the blind spot, right? But I'm sorry, but that blind spot is still there. And it's obviously, I guess you get used to it, but it can be misleading thinking the car is way behind you when really it's almost there if you go by that mirror. So I don't think it serves its purpose anymore. But nonetheless, enough ranting about that. Let's get back to the music, Greg. This is Dan Bergerin and Dan Dugan together, the story of Burt LaFontaine's Packard. Time.

0: That is the German-Swiss duo that goes by the name simply Boy and Drive Darling. They are Valeska Steiner and Sonja Glass. Not technically a folk duo, more of a pop duo, but a very nice acoustic song that we thought certainly fit the theme of the show, Drive Darling, here on Sunday Coffee House. The tale of Burt LaFontaine's Packard in there as well, from Dan Berggren and Dan Dugan. Bit of a prohibition story of smuggling hooch from Canada into the U.S. back in the day. Greg Schatzman, we are doing Cars and Driving on the show today. Another sort of out-of-the-box tune coming up, actually a few of them in the next set as well, and including a country and western classic. That's a great car song from Johnny. We'll get to that in a little bit. Also, a great cover-up of sorts in a few minutes as well. But when we come back, it's a song all about a fast car. And this song had a few incarnations on different charts, but we'll go with the original from Tracy Chapman when Sunday Coffee House continues.
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That's Tracy Chapman and Fast Car, originally released back in 1988. And, of course, that song had a bit of a rebirth just a couple of years ago when Luke Combs had a big hit with it on the country charts as well. There's the original for you. Speaking of cover versions, we'll do a bit of a great cover-up of sorts right now. Song originally released back in 1948 by Casey Douglas. However, you may know one of two more somewhat recent versions a bit better. Back in 1981, rock musician David Lindley had a pretty upbeat version of this particular tune. And back to the country charts again, Alan Jackson also did a version of this tune back in the early 90s. Dutch bluesman Hans Thysink redid it as well, a number of years ago. Let's give a listen to his version right now. This is the Mercury Blues on Sunday Coffee House.

Mercury. 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The gal I love stole her from a friend. He got lucky, stole her back again, 'cause she knows he had a Mercury. She knows he had a Mercury.

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I'd have me a car worth at least 100 grand.

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I've never considered myself a thief, but GM wouldn't miss just one little piece, especially if I strung it out over several years. The first day I got me a fuel pump, and the next day I got me an engine and a trunk. 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

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About that time, my wife walked out, and I could see in her eyes that she had her doubts. But she opened the door and said, "Honey, take me for a spin." So we drove uptown just to get the tags, and I headed to ride on down Main Drag. I could hear everybody laughing for blocks around. But up there at the courthouse, they didn't laugh, 'cause to type it up, it took the whole staff. And when they got through, the

Yeah, Red Rider, this is the Cottonmouth in the Psychobilly Cadillac. Come on. Haul. Oh, this is the Cottonmouth, a negatory on the cost of this machine there, Red Rider. You might say I went right up to the factory and picked it up. It's cheaper that way.

Any reason to get some Johnny on the show? Back to 76 for Johnny Cash and the tale of his Psychobilly Cadillac. That is one piece at a time here on Sunday Coffee House as we're doing cars and driving as the summer theme on the program today. And some of those cars on the road are pretty big. Sports utility vehicles. There's the smaller ones, but there is the real big honkers as well. And they seem to try to take over the road sometime. Cozy Sheridan has an issue with them. She will call them the urban assault vehicle.

No, she is not a fan. That is Cozy Sheridan, the urban assault vehicle. It costs twice as much to go half as far. There you go. My name is Greg Schatzman. SundayCoffeeHouse.com is where you can find more about the show. Listen to the programs on demand and much more. Cars and driving, a theme today in the summertime. We're working up another theme for next Sunday, so do return then, won't you? And we'll talk then and play some more great contemporary folk and sometimes a little beyond as well. Help play us out. It's a trio of Scarlett, Washington, and Whiteley. Another classic car tune here. Gas up the Comet.

0: this morning. I'm Andrea, and I'm a member of the St. George's Hand Chime Choir. 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
1: Well, thanks, Andrea. 3 o'clock in the afternoon, so you know what it means. It's time for jazz. At the 45th, Tim Haggerty here for the next couple hours to bring you some jazz, which I hope you like, enjoy, and have fun with, because that's what music, I think, should be all about, right? I'll bring you up to date with the weather right now, and it's 23 degrees outside. It's kind of, and it's cloudy. It's definitely cloudy. And let me just check it out here. So we're supposed to have a high of 22, so we kind of went past that, and a 40% chance of showers. Still hanging in there. I'm not sure. Showers are supposed to begin later on in the afternoon. They're supposed to be ending near midnight, and a risk of a thunderstorm this evening with a low of 16 degrees. And on Monday, cloudy, the high of 23. Clear at night with a low of 12. Not much going on there. Market day, Tuesday, sunny, high of 25. Cloudy with a 60% chance of showers, low of 17. And on Wednesday, my boat day, it's a mix of sun and cloud, 40% chance of showers, high of 23. Wow. Norms for this time of the year, 24 and 11, so I guess we're kind of normal. And the sun will set at 19 minutes after 8 o'clock. So we're certainly getting there in terms of, I looked up on the calendar here, and it's like, what do you mean it's August the 16th? That can't be right. But it is. I just can't believe time goes by so fast. Well, time went by awfully fast for our next artist coming up here, Lester Young. No, Lester lived to the ripe old age of 50. Born in 1909, died in 1959. But in between, he was an incredible tenor sax player. He was known as the Prez, i.e. the Prez of the saxophone. He invented, I think, I can't prove this, but certainly read it about, he invented the word cool, meaning, hey man, you're really cool. And he also invented the word bread. You know, how much bread you got in your pocket, man? Money. He also did a lot of other jive stuff for the time. So he was kind of a word renaissance man, I suppose. That's overkilling it, Tim. Okay, fine. Let's get on with Lester. So I'm going to play off the Lester Young. This is from the Ken Burns Jazz Collection, which he put out on Verve in the year 2000. And, of course, Kenny put out I don't know how many CDs, but I also wish I had the set, but I don't. Just got pieces and bits and pieces here and there. Anyway, he put this thing out in 2000. It contains about, I think, 20 or 30 Lester songs. Of course, Lester songs back in the day weren't very long, as none of them were, you know, 3-4 minutes maybe. And it covers all the time when he was with Count Basie, Billie Holiday, Teddy Wilson orchestras, all kinds of things, came back, did his own thing. But we'll start off right now with an old Gershwin tune called Oh Lady, Be Good. Enjoy.

Yeah. Lester Young. You know, Lester was born in Mississippi in 1909. And when you read about how he grew up, you wonder at the end of the day how he even got to where he got to. Because he had a very rough life. He grew up in Algiers in New Orleans, which is even today kind of an iffy place, I guess. But at the age of five, he had to make money for his family. He sold newspapers, shined shoes, et cetera, did all that stuff. And by 10, he had to learn the basics of trumpet, violin, and drums. Worked the heck. He didn't do the... He didn't... He waited until he was 15 or so to get... You get going on the tenor sax, and amazing. And you know, all these guys back in the day, they weren't born into it. They grew into it, and they learned how to do it themselves. So, I think a nice tune here by Count Basie and Eddie Durham. This is called "Every Tub," right here on Canoe FM.

you know, young, when the family moved to Minnesota when he was 10, and they hung out there, then he was doing a little bit of work when he was 18 years old, but he refused to go to the South United States because the Jim Crow laws were in effect and racial segregation was required in public facilities. And good for him, good for a lot of jazz guys. A lot of jazz guys said, you know what, we're not going to do that stuff. So we're not going down, man. And that's the end of that. So, did he join Count Basie? And I think the tunes are just heard there from the Count Basie Orchestra. I don't have all the information here in front of me, but pretty sure that would be the Count Basie guys. So I'm going to play, what's that? Well, maybe I'll just play one more because it's so short. This, by the way, like I said, there's about 20, 25 cuts on this CD. And if you're into jazz, I got to say, if you can get the, if you have the list, Ken Burns jazz thing he put together in 2000, it's really worth the effort because it's just, he covers a lot of great, great jazz. So here is, what are we doing? Pagan the Devil, right here on Canoe. Sound.

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1: Sun's up. Looks okay. The world survives.
2: Bruce Coburn. What a wonderful talent he is. Brings back the days we came up here for the Forest Festival back in up in the forest. I can't remember the name of the lake. That's terrible. Bark Lake? No, that's not. That's south of us. Anyway, he came up and did a wonderful tour, a wonderful show back in the day. Had some great, great shows back in the day. So right now it's 3:15 in the afternoon, and we got 23 degrees outside, and you're listening to jazz at the 45th. And Tim Haggerty spinning the tunes, as they used to say. Now just sort of push a button, which makes life simpler, I suppose, doesn't it? So I'm gonna play maybe two in a row here because these are so short. I'm going to play the Taxi War Dance by Count Basie and Lester Young, and also the great 12th Street Rag. And the other thing, you know, the thing about Lester was, unfortunately, Lester had a drinking problem. And, you know, things get... You talk about the guys back in those days, and a lot of them had a lot of different problems, without a doubt. And he had a drinking problem, and actually he went to Europe in 1959 with Kenny Clarke. And it was the tail end of an abbreviated European tour. During, quote-unquote, he ate nothing and drank heavily. On a flight to New York City, he suffered from internal bleeding and led to the effects of alcoholism and died early in the morning of March the 15th, my God, in 1959. Only hours after arriving back in New York City at the age of 49. And interestingly enough, according to jazz critic Leonard Feather, the great Leonard Feather, what a wonderful guy. He wrote all kinds of stuff on jazz. He rode with Holiday in the taxi to Young's funeral, and she said after the services, well, I'll be the next one to go. Holiday died 4 months later at the age of 44. Yikes. Taxi War Dance and 12th Street Rag.

Well, I think the old track of that one's kind of worn out. I'm going to go right over to 12th Street Rag and see what we can get out of that one. I'm sorry about that. That was kind of weird. Things happen, you know. There's 12th Street.

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1: And we thank you for buying tickets. And, you know, it's a good deal. And also, it's a great support for Canoe FM. And, you know, for people that maybe don't know, we have no funding from governments or anything like that. We might get a grant here and there, but for something very, very particular. So we do need money to run the station. This is another way we get it. And, you know, we do the same thing every year. We have the great Radiothon, which thank you for that. And we have the ticket draw, and I thank you, trip draw, and I thank you for that as well. We do appreciate everything you do for us out there. And we hope, vice versa, you might feel you appreciate what we do for you guys. So going back to Lester, and again, I'm just going to play two more together. Hopefully I do a little better than the last time. Sometimes you have a CD and I don't know what happens to them, but they don't last forever, I suppose, do they? So Lester Young, again, a great, great player known as the Prez. And without Lester, just remember, you know what? Jack Kerouac couldn't say, man, you're really cool. and he did. Jack, he did hang out with Jack Kerouac. And actually, oh my God, who's the other guy he hung out with? Jack Kerouac and another famous sort of avant-garde guy back in the day. Which, his name escapes me, but anyways, he did. So here is, this is D.B. Blues and Gentlemen with Symphony Sid. Right here on Canoe FM.

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4: And that you are. And also, it's 3:30 in the afternoon, so it's time for the weather report. And right now, looking outside, it certainly looks like it might rain. It's not raining right now, but the clouds are there, and it's kind of getting dark out there, so who knows? It's supposed to have a possibility of thunderstorms this afternoon, so we'll see how that goes. High was going to be 23. We actually hit 24, but now we're down to 23 again. And tonight it's going down to 11, partly cloudy. Sorry, I'm going down to 16 with showers. Monday, 23 degrees and cloudy, and at night 11 degrees and partly cloudy. Tuesday, market day, 25 degrees and sunny. And at night, 17 degrees with a 60% chance of showers. So the clouds start coming in again. Mixed sun and cloud on Wednesday with a 40% chance of showers, high 23. Clear at night with a low of 10. Norms for this time of the year, 24 and 11. So we're kind of normal right now, which is, it almost feels cold. And the sun will set at 19 minutes after 8 bells. So we're going, we're going back into the 60s again, but this is the way it worked out, folks. So I'm going through some material and all of a sudden, Wes Montgomery's and Wynton Kelly's trio smoking at the half note in New York City popped out at me like I had to listen to this. And so I went on Presto Jazz, where I got a lot of stuff, and there it was. Put out in Verve in 1965, re-released a couple times, and then actually not, I think once in about 10 years ago, as a matter of fact. But it is an album by the great guitarist Wes Montgomery and Wynton Kelly trio, and released in, as I said, 1965. And it was recorded live at the Half Note Club in New York City, but also they changed it up and they did re-recorded some stuff in September at the Van Gelder Studios in Englewood Cliffs, New Jersey, which is a famous place in New Jersey for recording. So it does combine guitarist Montgomery with Miles Davis' rhythm section, actually, of Wynton Kelly on piano, Paul Chambers on bass, and Jimmy Cobb on drums. And wow, I mean, just great, great stuff. So I'm going to play the entire album. Don't worry, it's not 300. It's only 5 pieces, actually, so it's not so bad. And we're going to start off with, we are, number one. It's always a good place to start. Oh, right, I have this up in another place. Sorry, folks, I just have to go backwards and find out where I put it. It's always fun when you're having fun, right? I think so. Here we go. So this is No Blues. It's written by Miles Davis. Enjoy. I hope you enjoy. There we go. Thank you.

0: Hi, my name is Sharon Lynch from Your Halliburton Morning. On Wednesday morning, starting at 7 o'clock, I want to say thank you for listening to 100.9 Canoe FM.
1: And you're welcome. Thanks, Sharon. That was the great, you know, Wes Montgomery and Wynton Kelly's trio with the famous tune No Blues, written by Miles Davis. That was a kind of a treat in one sense because it was 12 minutes long. Actually, 13, pretty close to 13. What a great, great band, though. You think about how wonderful these guys were and how amazing they were playing together. And, of course, Wes Montgomery was the preeminent guitarist back in the day. Pat Metheny, who actually not learned how to play, but he followed him to the point that he says, quote-unquote, "If you could see me now," which we're going to play, I don't know if it's right now or later, but from this album was his favorite of all time. He called Smokin' at the Half Moat the absolute greatest jazz guitar album ever made. It also recorded the record that taught me how to play. That was in 2005. 20 years ago, of course, Pat's done 108,000 things since then. But, I mean, that's how amazing he thought it was. And, you know, I think that's a pretty good way to go, I'll tell you. And the Half Note was a club in New York City. Started out down the Village, back on Hudson Street. And then it moved up, I think it was down the Village, I think it was the late 50s, maybe 57. Then it moved up to 54th Street around 1970, last for a couple of years. Because by that time, 52nd Street had pretty well dissipated, and 54th was the only place left where it kind of had the street vibe because it had Eddie Condon's, Jimmy Ryan's, and the Half Note there in the early 70s. So it was kind of cool. So, speaking of cool, here we go with If You Could See Me Now. This is the thing that Mr. Metheny said, "Whoa, this is the best thing ever." So hopefully you'll agree. Or if you don't, it's okay. I mean, we don't have to agree on everything, right? If you could see me now. If you could see me now, I'll tell you.

0: And again, the great, I was going to say Pat Metheny, but it's not Pat Metheny. It's Pat Metheny's wow guy, Wes Montgomery. We only have a couple minutes left, so I'm going to play a quick one here by Norah Jones called One Flight Down, and I'll return after that with a little bit more Wes Montgomery and Wynton Kelly's trio, Smoking at the Half Dome.
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0: Sorry, I'm kind of laughing because that's not what I wanted to do. I'll tell you what, I'll play a little bit of, I don't know where I'm going now. I'm totally out to lunch. Sorry, I pushed the wrong button and we played the breakup time at 3:57. Well, you know what we can do at 3:57 and just pretend it's 4 o'clock. How about that? Yeah, let's do that. So it is 3:57, 3:58 now. 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If you're down in Minden Way, it's 97.1, and it's called Jazz at the 45th. Tim Haggerty here for another hour of great jazz. Penny's coming on to do Big Band Sunday night, and of course after that we have the amazing Bill Glidden, doing the concert hall, and I'll tell you a little bit about Bill after I do the weather. So right now it is it's still 23 degrees out. It has not started to rain here, but it is a possibility of rain for sure. 40% chance of showers. And beginning late in the afternoon, according to this, and risk of a thunderstorm as well. So who knows? Let's see what happens. Tonight will be showers ending near midnight and cloudy with a 40% chance of showers. After that, low of 16 degrees. And on Monday, cloudy, high of 23. And clear night with a low of 12, and on Tuesday, sunny. High at 25, cloudy with a 60% chance of showers, low of 17. And on Tuesday's market day, of course, and on Wednesday we do the boat tour. And that's a mix of sun and clouds, 40% chance of showers, high at 23, clear night with a low of 10. Norms for this time of the year are 24 and 11, so we're kind of normal right now. And the sun will set at 19 minutes after 8 o'clock, so wow. That's getting a little bit earlier, isn't it? It certainly is. Yeah, okay. So I think we're going to be safe here doing what I'm doing. We'll find out in a minute. So we'll continue on with Wes Montgomery. And next coming up is called Unit 7. So the first two tunes are actually done at the half note. They did the whole show at the half note. But upon reflection, the producer said, you know what, let's go back and redo the rest of the tunes. So there's only three of them left, so they redid those. And that turned out okay. And the next one up, as I said, it's called Unit 7. And again, this is a special tune that a lot of jazz guys, not jazz guys, but, guitarists love. So why not us as well? That would be number 3, if you're keeping track. I know you are. Some of you are, I know that. Every now and again, I just have to find the mouse, which disappears every now and again. Unit 7, right now, right here on Canoe.

0: 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Wow. I'll be right back.
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0: It's 4:08 in the afternoon, and it has not down here in downtown Halliburton started to rain, so let me know if it's raining out your way, 705-457-1009. Give me a text. So we're going to continue one more, at least one more tune off the Wes Montgomery and Wynton Kelly trio, Smoking It Off Out. And this is 4 on 6, another great, great tune. But before I do that, I want to let you know that Bill, of course, has his show coming up, Concert Hall. And Bill's going to France. Now, he didn't tell me exactly where he's going to France, but he's going to France. And the first half's going to be opera, because, of course, there's opera going on right now at the Northern Lights Pavilion. And, of course, the whole opera thing's happening up here in the wilds of Halliburton. Yes, indeed. You know, some people, when I do the boat tours, I do talk about the arts up here, and I bring up opera for 3 weeks, and they go, what? What are you talking about? Serious, wonderful, well-done opera. We have world-class Richard Margus and his wife, and they just a lot of fun, a lot of great stuff happening. So that's where Bill is, and he's going to France tonight when he comes back, so that's a good thing. Bill, thank you so much for that. So this is 4 on 6, as opposed to 5 on 2, or whatever else you'd like to say. 4 on 6 is good enough for me.

0: It's official. 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
2: Thank you, Jimmy. 4:17 in the afternoon. And you are listening to Canoe FM, and this is Jazz at the 45th. Tim Haggerty here for another 45 minutes of wonderful jazz. Penny's coming in to do Big Band Sunday night. And of course, Bill after that with the concert hall is always good stuff. I got a flip right here. I'm going into a brand new CD. It's called The Inverted Tango by the Holland Court Jazz Trio. And this just came out on July 31st, so just a couple of weeks ago. It is Frank Wagner on bass, Dave Mark on piano, Dave Mead on drums, and featuring Ben Sutan on violin on five pieces. So these are guys who've been together. This is, I think, their first album as this group. They've done things in the past, and they have done a pretty good job of what they did in the past. But now this is a little bit different, okay? So the inverted triangle is sort of taking the tango and changing it up a little bit, sort of missing the key melodies but changing them slightly. You will not – you'll hear them. You'll hear the difference. But don't be afraid, because it's not that crazy, okay? So the first one I'm going to play here is called Hiya. That's H-Y hyphen Ya. And interestingly enough, he wanted to do something kind of like Monkish, Mahoney's Monk. So Monk, of course, wrote the composition Baya. So he thought he'd name this Hiya. It's number two for those of you who want to keep track. Take care. Interesting stuff, guys.

0: 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If you like the blues, I got them. 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
1: A great show, actually. Rich has a fabulous job on the blues. And you don't have a lot of hosts that on the specialty shows do a really, really good job on a number of different things that they do. So he certainly does one. So back to the Holland Court Jazz Trio trying to invert tango music, and they do. It's a little bit different, but it's not totally out of it, which I think is always a good thing. And, of course, it's Penny's time to clean to clean my head up. You know, Penny and I, we both have our shirts on. Well, okay. Well, thank God we have our shirts on. Okay. Penny has a, what do you call that, a felt? A flannel shirt. Yeah, lined flannel. Yeah, it's a little chilly in here. That's all right. Penny's going to do a hot show. Don't worry about it. And I'm going to play The Invisible Enemy by the Holland Court Jazz Trio.

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2: Thank you, Kareem, for that. 4:31 in the afternoon. The temperature outside is 23 degrees, and it has not been started to rain yet. Although, there's supposed to be showers ending near midnight with a risk of a thunderstorm, low 16 degrees. On Monday, cloudy, high of 23, and partly cloudy at night with fog patches developing after midnight because it's a low of 11. Tuesday, sunny, high of 25, cloudy with a 60% chance of showers, low 17. So Tuesday looks good for market day, and Wednesday, our boat day, is a mix of sun and cloud, 40% chance of showers, high of 23. Not liking that one. Clear at night with a low of 10. Wow. Lows are getting low these days. Norms for this time of the year are 24 and 11, and the sun will set at 19 minutes after 8 o'clock. So it's getting a little bit chillier at night. I know the other night we noticed with the windows open, whoa, it's a little chilly inside. So we got time to play a couple more here, and I'm going to stick one more here and there from the Inverted Triangle, the Holland Court Jazz Trio. Yes, they do things differently, but that's what jazz is all about, I guess, is trying something different. This is not hugely different in the sense that they're almost playing to the angle backwards, but it's not quite true, but close. This is called Quiet Room, and let's see what they're telling. They told me here what things are supposed to be. Oh, it is written during the COVID pandemic when he was living in New York City. Oh, my goodness. Okay. I heard an ambulance sirens and virtually throughout the day, and then finally at nighttime, finally arrived. I sat at the piano to conjure and compose the quiet room. It was a pretty noisy day that day.

That's a brand new CD, folks. Wow. I did play these tunes before. I don't understand it. That is a brand new CD. I just went kaput on me, so I'm going to leave it kaput. That's what I'm going to do. It's 4:35. And you know what I'm going to do? I want to play an Ed Bickard, because we just played the other tunes by the great guy. So let's just do a little Ed Bickard here. This is called Take Five. The great Canadian guitar.

That was long. Take five. That was, now I'm not sure. I took that off the hard drive and said Ed Bickard, but I'm not really sure that was the real Ed Bickard. Anyway, it was a good tune, and it's all good that way, right? So Penny's coming to do Big Band Sunday night, and of course Bill's going to take us to France after that. And I will, what do we got here? Oh, we're good enough, I think. Yep. So I think I'll bid my adieu and let Penny get set up for her show. As always, she likes to clean things up, and that's understandable. Again, tonight we could get some rain and a possible thunderstorm, so we keep a watch for that. Monday's not so bad, but it's going to be cloudy basically all day, so we'll see what happens there. So I'm going to leave you with Meet You in Montreal and a number of other tunes that I hope you'll like, and have a great, great week, and as always, be safe.

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0: The Cigarette That Satisfies presents America's number one dance band with America's number one swing trio, Glenn Miller and the Andrews Sisters, Tuesday, Wednesday, and Thursday, three times every week. And now, here's Glenn Miller.
1: Good evening, everyone. 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

And that was from the Chesterfield broadcast. Welcome back, everyone. It is 5:04. A quick look at the weather, and I am Penny. Thank you so much for joining me. We're sitting at a beautiful 23 degrees here on Mountain Street. There is a possibility of showers with a low going to 16. And tomorrow, it will be cloudy with a high of 23, in the evening 11. And on Tuesday, time for those sunny skies for the farmers market, a high of 25. And in the evening, a chance of showers, a low of 17. I've got a set here I am going to send out to Marcel and Benoit and Anique. And when they were listening to us 2 weeks ago, they were at the cottage in the Algonquin Highlands and they were listening old school on the radio and they really enjoyed that. So thank you so much for listening in as a family. We really appreciate that. And I always like to say, if Marcel hadn't have come on board when he was dating Anne and learn to love big band and swing like his father-in-law, he'd be out on his ear. There would be no Benoit and Anique, that's for sure. So I've got a set going out for you that you gave me last year to have a look at. So that's going to come up for you. Then we have got Mr. Mel Torme. That's going out to Diane on Drag Lake and Marilyn on Essen Lake. What else have we got? Oh, we've got Jim John's Swing Shift. Big band I Love Lucy going out to the Jasmine, and we've got Perry Como going out to Katrina. So I hope you enjoy that. Here we go.

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And this nice four-pack that you heard went out to the Fortin family, Marcel, Ann, Benoit, and Anique. The last song you heard was the Mill Brothers and Count Basie, Sent for You Yesterday. Before that, Manhattan with Lee Wiley and Bobby Hackett. We heard Louis Armstrong, My Bucket Got a Hole in It, and then Swing Shift Big Band with King Porter Stomp. I want to say a good hello to Bob and Marcel. They're enjoying the show from Toronto. I will have your guy at some point. And, of course, Kit and Wayne will have to play Wayne's Gal in a bit. Here we go.

We've got a little Mr. Tony Bennett going out to the Griswold Gang, and then we have got I Love Lucy, Swing Shift Big Band, going out to the Jazz Man. Here we go.

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3: From Club Commodore Live, it's Swing, Jump, and Jive. Yes, friends, from the refreshingly refurbished Club Commodore, high atop the fashionable West Hill in little old Belleville, Andy Sparling here with another Swing, Jump, and Jive broadcast. The thermostat immediately set to hot as the divine Miss M. Bette Midler sets the tempo with the boogie-woogie view.

Our thanks to Beth Midler for stopping off at Club Commodore before opening at the Saverin Supper Club in downtown Toronto this weekend. Eyes left now, everyone, to the revolving stage west, where the one and only Tommy Dorsey keeps the beat that heats our Jivers and Lindy Hoppers with the sensational Opus 1.

Tommy and the band will be back on our stage in a few weeks just before they head back across the border after a two-week stint at Montreal's Windsor Hotel. Stage East now, where one of Toronto's and Canada's favorite musicians, Trump Davidson, lets it all fly in the Darktown Strutters Ball.

0: Ready to go on Stage West now, it's Lionel Hampton. He'll be flying home in Club Commodore after this message from our sponsor, Ralston Cereal.
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0: Ani, hello. If you're interested in listening to some indigenous stories on what's happening across Turtle Island or out on the Powwow Trail and some music by some good indigenous artists from right across Turtle Island, then be sure to tune in the last Wednesday of the month at 6 p.m. or the following Friday at 11 a.m. Tales from the Big Canoe, Halliburton's only indigenous radio program.
1: The unmistakable, the irrepressible, the indefatigable Lionel Hampton with his theme song all the swing dancers love called Flyin' Home. The Hampton Band hits the road after the show for a one-nighter tomorrow at the Jubilee Pavilion in Oshawa. I bet more than a few of our Listen Leapers will make the trek down Highway 2 for that Don't Miss show. Pub Commodore now proud to present all the way from Vancouver on Stage East, Johnny Ferreira and the Swing Machine with Let's Rock Tonight.

Our thanks to Johnny Ferreira and the Swing Machine dropping by on their way to Ottawa on a cross-country tour. And now back to Stage West and the world's greatest drummer leading a band that swings so hard, the musicians are taking out extra health insurance. It's Buddy Rich and Big Swing Face.

Live from Club Commodore, it's the Buddy Rich Big Band with Big Swing Face. Buddy and the boys are back on the bus and headed back to New York now for another appearance on the Johnny Carson Show this week. Showing us the way home this week is one of the most popular trumpeters across the Atlantic pond. He's done time with all the best British bands from Ted Heath on down. He's Kenny Baker, and he's playing a tune called A Little Jazz in tribute to another great bugler, Roy Eldridge. This is Andy Sparling saying so long, everyone, from Club Commodore in little old Belleville, high atop the fashionable West Hill by the beautiful Bay of Quinte.

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4: Thanks so much, Dave. He's one of our local musicians. And if you don't have your bingo sheets, come on in tomorrow. We have lots here. Welcome back, everyone. My name is Penny. This is Sunday Night Big Band. Thank you so much for being here. And thank you so much, Andy Sparling, for helping with the show. We really do appreciate that. Katrina, I finally got your Perry Como. Here he is. Enjoy.

That's right, Bingo Kitty Marv. It's time for Then and Now. For Then and Now. Oh, and if you're just joining 100.9 Canoe FM or canoefm.com, my name is Penny. We take a tune that has stood the test of time and we play two versions. That's right, two different versions. It could be Glenn Miller's 1939 version of In the Mood. Jim John's Swing Shift Big Band from the 2011 album Alive and Swingin'. What song have we chosen for tonight, Bingo Kitty Marv? Let's find out. Let's find out. All right, Bingo Kitty Marv, thanks so much. And I did want to let our listeners know that Bingo Kitty Marv has made it big in our local paper, The Echo. He's on page 15, so please check it out. It is a great article. Okay, Bingo Kitty Marv chose this song. It is Time After Time. It's a great romantic jazz standard. It was written by Sammy Kahn, and the music was by Jules Stein. And it was first recorded on November 19th, 1946 by Sarah Vaughan with the Teddy Wilson Quartet. However, the song was written for our Francis Sinatra to introduce in the 1947 film It Happened in Brooklyn, and the pianist providing the off-screen accompaniment was Andre Previn. When he recorded it again in 1957, he did that with the Nelson Riddle Orchestra. And after it really emerged as a great jazz standard, thanks to saxophonists like Getz and Coltrane. So a lot of people have recorded it. And Wayne Miss Dinah recorded it too in 1959. So Bingo Kitty Marv has picked the versions of local musician Shannon Butcher. And of course, the local connection that invites everybody to join us on Locally Sourced tomorrow, where Jeff Moulton will be here live. And Miss Dakana have a new song to introduce, and Taylor Abrahams will be our local sing-along with If I Were a Woman. So, and I don't know what mine is. Monica and I are doing something together, so please join us tomorrow. So you're going to hear Shannon's version, and then, of course, you're going to hear Francis's version, and that's going out to Bingo Kitty Marv's family. And then following that, we have Bob and Marcel's Guy. And then I've got Miss Dinah for Wayne. Here we go. Enjoy both versions.

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1: That's
0: and we never miss Big Band Sunday night.
1: Because London is the home of Guy Lombardo and his Royal Canadians. But we never listen on Google because the Russians already know too much about us.
0: Oh, but.
1: Know too much about us.
0: Oh, but.

Thank you, John McLeod Trio. And we have two very special celebrations, and we believe in celebrations on Sunday Night Big Band. And our two special volunteers that celebrated this month, Eleanor Cooper's was August 1st, and Eleanor's joy of telling stories led her to tell some wonderful tales, which we have enjoyed on Sunday mornings. And Eleanor was honored in West Guilford in 2024 for her 90th birthday. And Bill Glidden was born right here in this building, and he did his first show in the studio where he was born on August 12th, and we will keep the year a secret. You have enjoyed his many classical tales on his concert hall shows, something for all ages. So happy birthday to the both of you. I'm going to send this song out to you, the Ted Blackburn Big Band Project. I've grown accustomed to your face because you're both so beautiful, and that features our local guitar musician and super nice guy, Nick Russell. Enjoy.

that was for Eleanor and Bill. Welcome back, everyone. We want to give a shout out to Denise and Peter, who are digging the show from Jack Lake and Apsley. Welcome, welcome. We're so happy to have you here, and I hope you'll dig these tunes that are coming up. We've got Andy Sparling in this mix when he was involved with the Bob Ayer Big Swing Band. It's called That's All. And then we have the RCF Streamliner, Shoo Shoo Baby, and that features Andy's dad, Phil. And that goes out to our veterans and their families, and we thank you for your service. And as we are celebrating the 100th year of the Legion, if you are one of the newest members that got your Legion membership for free, if you have the time and you're young, please donate time when you can, because all of the Legions are in desperate need of volunteers, and they will take little hours or bigger hours, and they will be so grateful to have you on board. So there you go. Legions are a great place to be. So if you can spend some time and volunteer, please let them know. Enjoy these songs.

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Keep listening. I'm speaking from my diaphragm.

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2: 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If nobody's here, you can leave a message and somebody will phone you back. I'm reminding everybody to stay safe and be joyful, and don't change that dial because the Concertmaster is going to be heading to France, and he'll give you a detailed weather forecast. It hasn't changed at all. And he has a very family-friendly program, great for you to listen to and hear all the wonderful stories of the classical musicians and their songs. Taking us to the top of his show, we're going to be listening to the Brigham Phillips Big Band, 13 minutes of And It Really Was. We've got Celia Cruz. We've got the Red Norvo Orchestra, and that's going out to Bill on Glamour Lake. And Whatever Lola Wants, Eartha Kitt, I'm going to send that out to Bubs. And then the final song is going to be Mr. Tony Bennett, Once Upon the Time. And that goes out to my special friend and my other special friend, Eleanor Cooper. So please join us tomorrow evening for Locally Sourced at 6 o'clock. It is a lot of fun, and it's a lot of laughs, too, and you get to hear our wonderful local musicians. Okay, here we go.
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The time is just about 7 o'clock on Sunday, August the 16th. That means the doors of the concert hall are now open. I'm Bill Glidden, inviting you in for 2 hours of great classical music. And today, we're totally French, beginning with our first hour of highlights from French opera. Every Sunday in August, because Richard Martison and Valerie Cuenca and wonderful young opera students are here in our community, I like to devote 1 hour of the concert hall program to opera. And a few hours ago, I just came from a most amazing concert at the Northern Lights Pavilion, celebrating in grand style the 20th anniversary of the Highlands Opera Studio here in Haliburton. And I must tell you, the MC for that gala concert was our own famous Kurt Browning, who also gave us an amazing display of his roller skating skill. Congratulations and many thanks to Richard, Valerie, all the alumni who returned to participate so beautifully, and all who assist the program in any way. 20 years is a milestone and going stronger than ever. Thank you and congratulations. Now, to begin our program, let me give you the weather for Haliburton and surrounding area. Tonight, it says the showers will end near midnight, and it was sprinkling a little as I came in, and then it stopped, so who knows. Then it'll be cloudy with 40% chance of showers and risk of a thunderstorm this evening with a low of 16. Tomorrow, cloudy, high 23, humidex 26. Partly cloudy at night, fog patches developing and a low of 11. Sunny on Tuesday. Farmers markets have it pretty lucky this summer, unlike some years. Sunny for Tuesday and a high of 25. And a 60% chance of showers Tuesday night with a low of 17. And if we can look ahead to Wednesday, a mix of sun and cloud with a 40% chance of showers, a high of 23. And at night, clear with a low of 10. Now, when I think of French opera, I immediately think of Bizet's Carmen.

I began this hour of French opera with two selections from Georges Bizet's Carmen, the first work that comes to mind when I think of French opera. Although the opera had a rocky beginning, it soon caught on and has become one of the most popular of all operas, but not before Bizet died, they say, of a broken heart. First, we heard the prelude to Act One, performed by the Montreal Symphony Orchestra, followed by Carmen's entrance to the aria Love is a Rebellious Bird, sung by Victoria de Los Angeles, accompanied by the London Promenade Orchestra and Chorus. Now, the major work in this evening's second hour of the concert hall will be the splendid organ symphony by the French composer Camille Saint-Saëns. But right now, let's hear two selections from his most famous opera, Samson and Delilah, which is based on the Bible story of strong man Samson defeated by his surrender to the temptress Delilah. Like Carmen, another bad girl in opera. And we'll begin with her irresistible, seductive song, My Heart at Thy Sweet Voice, sung by Marian Anderson, again with the London Promenade Orchestra.

And we all know how the story ends, as the captive Samson regains his strength and quite literally brings down the house. We'll hear the Bacchanal played by the Montreal Symphony Orchestra as the Philistines celebrate just before Samson pulls down the main pillars of the temple and everyone is crushed to death, which should probably mean that no one's left to come out on stage to take their final bows. Oh dear. Here's the music that accompanies that fatal celebration.

And the house came tumbling down. We heard two selections from Samson and Delilah by Camille Saint-Saëns. And now I'm going to return to Georges Bizet as we hear the famous male duet from The Pearl Fishers. With an all-Canadian cast, tenor Michael Schada, baritone Russell Braun, and Richard Bradshaw conducting the Canadian Opera Orchestra.

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Back at the concert hall, we heard the Flower Duet from the opera Lakmé by Léo Delibes, as tonight we celebrate French opera. It was sung by Joan Sutherland and Jane Berbier with the National Opera Orchestra of Monte Carlo, conducted by Richard Bonning. Last week I featured an hour of German opera, and the week before it was Italian opera. During the month of August, I'm beginning each concert hall program with an hour of opera, as we celebrate the presence here in Haliburton of the Highlands Opera Studio. And at the top of the hour, I'll tell you more about the Highlands Opera Studio. But next up on the French opera hit parade, we have Jacques Offenbach. First, we'll hear his Evening Boat Ride in a Venetian Gondola, as Joan Sutherland and Huguette Tourangeau, accompanied by the orchestra and chorus of the Suisse Romande, enchant us with the Barcarolle, the boating song, from Offenbach's last and only serious opera, The Tales of Hoffmann. Then we'll hear the Boston Pops Orchestra with Arthur Fiedler conducting a medley of highlights from Offenbach's comic opera, La Péricole.

Music from two of Offenbach's operas, Tales of Hoffmann and La Pericole. And to conclude French opera for this evening, another notable masterpiece from that repertoire is Charles Gounod's famous opera, Faust. And from it we'll hear The Soldier's Chorus with the Ambrosian Opera Chorus and the London Symphony Orchestra.

0: Faust by Gounod. Now it's coming up to 8 o'clock, and before I give you the weather, I'd like to update you on this week's events in the calendar of the Highlands Opera Studio. I'm really excited about the Let's Make Opera Encore, because on Wednesday at 7:30 at the Northern Lights Pavilion, my own little mini opera, Two Shots at the Working Beaver, with libretto by the amazing young Veronica Bainan, will be one of the four new short operas based on stories from Haliburton County, which have been created and performed by local members of our community. Our rehearsals have been amazing, and I can hardly wait to present it to our audience once again. Since we first presented it last November, we have made some changes in the cast and in the staging, so in some ways it will be a partly new production. I hope you can come Wednesday, 7:30 at the Northern Lights Pavilion. Then on Saturday, again at 7:30 at the Northern Lights Pavilion, one of my own favorite one-act operas, Puccini's Suor Angelica, featuring our own Lauren Margeson as Sister Angelica, will be the main work of the evening. This beautiful, profound music and story of this short opera by Puccini, it's a real tearjerker, so be prepared. The Highlands Opera season will end the following week with four performances of Donizetti's comic opera Don Pasquale, which I'll remind you of on next week's program. For more information or to order tickets, go to HighlandsOperaStudio.com.
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0: 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At 8 p.m., here's your weather forecast for the beautiful Haliburton Highlands. Tonight, showers will end near midnight, and then it'll be partly cloudy with 40% chance of showers and the risk of a thunderstorm this evening, a low of 16. Tomorrow, cloudy, a high of 23, humidex 26, UV index 5 or moderate. Partly cloudy tomorrow night with fog patches developing after midnight and a low of 11. Tuesday will be sunny all day with a high of 25 and cloudy at night with a 60% chance of showers and a low of 17. Wednesday, a mix of sun and cloud with 40% chance of showers and a high of 23. But clear at night with a low of 10.
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0: Thank you, and welcome back to the concert hall and our main work of the evening, as we remain with French music, but turn from opera to symphony. Earlier, we heard excerpts from Samson and Delilah, the famous opera by Camille Saint-Saëns. Now we're going to hear one of his orchestral masterpieces, his great organ symphony. So named because, contrary to tradition, Saint-Saëns included both a pipe organ in the second and fourth movements of the symphony and even a piano in the fourth movement. But it's in this last movement that the organ really shines, so be ready for that. We'll hear this splendid work performed in its entirety by the Montreal Symphony Orchestra and organist Peter Herford. It was Saint-Saëns' third symphony and has remained one of his most popular works. He was so surprised and delighted by its enormous success that he never even considered writing a fourth symphony. Quit while you're ahead was his motto, at least in the symphony department.